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4: Good morning, I'm Laura Devoy. US President Donald Trump says Iran has agreed not to have a nuclear weapon. The two countries are expected to sign a peace deal in Switzerland on Friday after reportedly agreeing to terms yesterday. Today, Mr. Trump is in France for the Group of Seven annual summit. Speaking at a press conference alongside French President Emmanuel Macron, he said a preliminary deal has already been signed.
5: We ended up making a deal. I felt badly that we had to go back on the attack for two nights, and I thought a third, but we made it before that happened. But I think a lot of great things are going to happen in the Middle East right now.
4: 100 days after the closure of a major New South Wales highway, there are calls for better support for affected businesses. Peter Hislop has more.
6: The Great Western Highway connects Sydney with the New South Wales Central West region, including the towns of Bathurst, Orange and Dubbo. It's been 100 days since visible cracking was noticed on the Mitchells Causeway Bridge, taking traffic down from Mount Victoria. Local MP Andrew Gee has labelled a recent support package announced by the state government hopelessly inadequate, and he's calling for ongoing payments.
7: Not just one-off grants. It's got to be like we had with JobKeeper during COVID.
6: An engineering solution for the bridge is expected to be announced by the end of this month.
4: Authorities in the US have confirmed 8 people were killed when a military plane crashed at the Edwards Air Force Base in California. The B-52 Stratofortress was on a routine mission when it crashed shortly after takeoff. An emergency response is ongoing, though it is now being considered a recovery operation. A decline in the use of traditional media platforms has been observed, with the majority of young people now prioritising online sources of news. Scarlett Coppola has the story.
8: The News and Media Research Centre at the University of Canberra found television remains the main source of news, but is only 1% higher than social media. 60% of 18 to 24-year-olds have never used newspapers as a news source, and 40% of all Australians who used to get their news from newspapers and radio no longer use those sources. The survey was done as part of a global study which found almost 1 in 4 Australians pay for online news of any description. That's the third highest number among 48 surveyed nations.
4: A memorial is being held this morning in honour of fallen Tasmanian police officer Constable Keith Smith, who was killed in the line of duty 12 months ago. Tributes will be delivered by his colleagues, friends and Commissioner Donna Adams. New analysis shows Canadian pension funds are investing more in Australia's renewable energy projects compared to the nation's top 30 funds. The report found those funds have invested 4% of the renewable energy capacity required to meet the Australian government's 2030 mandated climate goals. That is 82% renewable electricity by 2030. Report author Market Forces Head of Australian Campaigns Brett Morgan explains what this means for superannuation account holders.
9: Millions of working Australians could benefit from their retirement savings, absolutely supercharging Australia's clean energy revolution and delivering reliable and affordable renewable energy.
4: Turning to sport, North Melbourne's Paul Curtis will face the AFL Tribunal this evening in a bid to overturn a 3-match suspension. Curtis was cited for a tackle that concussed West Coast's Hamish Davis on the weekend. It was graded careless, severe impact and high contact.
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0: And welcome back to the second and last hour of the show. And good morning to you. If you just tuned in, you're more than welcome. Let's have a look at the weather. For today, morning fog, a shower 2, 19 degrees, partly cloudy. Morning fog, medium chance of showers, most likely this evening with light winds. Wednesday, partly cloudy day, 20 degrees, partly cloudy, slight chance of a shower, the chance of morning fog with light winds. Thursday, showers 19, cloudy, high chance of showers, most likely in the afternoon and evening with light winds. Friday, shower 2, 16, partly cloudy, high chance of showers, most likely in the afternoon and evening. Light winds becoming west to northwesterly, 15 to 20 kilometres an hour during the day, then becoming light in the afternoon. Showers, 14 degrees, cloudy, high chance of showers and light winds. Sunday, possible shower, 15, partly cloudy, medium chance of showers and light winds. Monday, partly cloudy, 15 degrees, partly cloudy, slight chance of shower and light winds. Currently, it's 12 degrees.
2: Hi, this is Keith Urban, and I want to do a very special birthday tribute to you. Here we go. It's a very, very tender moment right here. Happy birthday.

And it's our very own Sean Walker's birthday tomorrow. So happy birthday to you, mate, for tomorrow. And I hope you enjoy this one from Travis Collins. This is called Good Thing Coming.

Dad died, we wondered why my mother shed no tears. 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Instead, she'd walk outside each night and smile up at the sky. Then just before she left us, she called us to her side. She told us what my father said to her just before he died.

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Gives FM 104.7 your community connection from his Lonely Eyes CD. Great song there from Chris Young. And before that, Dolly Parton, I Will Always Love You. It's 18 minutes past the hour of 10 o'clock. Here's Vince Gill.

Max Jackson from her Dangerous in Denim CD and Red Dirt Rock and Roll. Before that, Vince Gill and If You Ever Have Forever in Mind.

0: Merivale Provis Morwell meet on the third Thursday of each month at the Morwell RSL. Lots of fun and outings. For more information, phone Carol on 0439 344 365. That's 0439 344 365. That's the number for Merivale Provis Morwell.
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And that's on Saturday night, on 20th of June, at the Traralgon Greyhound Racing Club, Club Rooms. It's time for me to say goodbye. Sharon is supposed to be on next, but she's not here, so I'm not sure what's going to happen. And I'll catch you again on Sunday between the hours of 9 and... Sunday between the hours of 2 and 4 for Ricky's Music Mix. Until then, have a great week. Take care of yourselves. Look after each other. Remember, I will always love you, and I'll catch you on Sunday. Bye now.

0: cut to the fuel excise. The rebate was announced in April in response to the closure of the Strait of Hormuz, but the US and Iran say they have reached an agreement to end the war this week, which would see the strait reopen. The measure is due to expire on the 30th of June, and Katie Gallagher told the ABC the government is considering its options.
1: This is something we keep under consideration. It was meant to be a temporary relief during this conflict. We know that there'll be a tail to this conflict in terms of, you know, how that impacts on prices and households remains to be seen. So this is something I think the PM said yesterday we keep under consideration.
0: New data shows improvements in student behaviour and well-being since a ban on mobile phones in high schools came into effect. Scarlett Coppola reports.
2: South Australia banned the use of mobile phones by students at public high schools in 2023. Data from the Department for Education shows an 82% decline in matters related to mobile phone use in term one of this year compared to before the ban was introduced. Over the past 2 years, inappropriate behaviour involving a device declined by 48%, while social media issues like cyberbullying decreased 74%. The state government says the policy continues to play a key role in helping to address antisocial behaviour at schools and improving learning outcomes.
0: Thousands of allied health workers have walked off the job. The Victorian Allied Health Professionals Association is holding a rally in Melbourne today as workers call for better wages and conditions. The union is seeking a 36% pay rise over 3 years and says the allied health workers like radiographers, physiotherapists, sonographers and speech pathologists were a largely forgotten workforce. The Greens have referred KPMG to the National Anti-Corruption Commission. The consulting group has been effectively banned from new government work after allegations of misusing confidential client information and mistreatment. The Greens say the 3-month freeze on new contracts barely constitutes a slap on the wrist. New South Wales police are investigating after a business was firebombed in Sydney's Inner West last night. Emergency services were called.
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0: Hello, I'm Laura Devoy. The Federal Finance Minister says the government is considering an extension of the cut to the fuel excise. The rebate was announced in April in response to the closure of the Strait of Hormuz. But the US and Iran say they have reached an agreement to end the war this week, which would see the strait reopen. The measure is due to expire on the 30th of June, and Katie Gallagher told the ABC the government is considering its options.
1: This is something we keep under consideration. It was meant to be a temporary relief during this conflict. We know that there'll be a tail to this conflict in terms of, you know, how that impacts on prices and households remains to be seen. So this is something I think the PM said yesterday we keep under consideration.
0: New data shows improvements in student behaviour and well-being since a ban on mobile phones in high schools came into effect. Scarlett Coppola reports.
2: South Australia banned the use of mobile phones by students at public high schools in 2023. Data from the Department for Education shows an 82% decline in matters related to mobile phone use in term one of this year compared to before the ban was introduced. Over the past 2 years, inappropriate behaviour involving a device declined by 48%, while social media issues like cyberbullying decreased 74%. The state government says the policy continues to play a key role in helping to address antisocial behaviour at schools and improving learning outcomes.
0: Thousands of allied health workers have walked off the job. The Victorian Allied Health Professionals Association is holding a rally in Melbourne today as workers call for better wages and conditions. The union is seeking a 36% pay rise over 3 years and says the allied health workers like radiographers, physiotherapists, sonographers and speech pathologists were a largely forgotten workforce. The Greens have referred KPMG to the National Anti-Corruption Commission. The consulting group has been effectively banned from new government work after allegations of misusing confidential client information and mistreatment. The Greens say the 3-month freeze on new contracts barely constitutes a slap on the wrist. New South Wales police are investigating after a business was firebombed in Sydney's Inner West last night. Emergency services were called to the scene in Concord West just after 11 p.m. Police found several devices had been detonated. The outside of the business was damaged, but there were no reports of injuries. Large amounts of shrapnel, believed to have originated from the improvised explosive devices, have been seized for forensic examination. An iconic Australian band is getting back together. Members of Australian Crawl will reunite for the first time in 40 years later this year. Frontman James Raine, guitarist Simon Binks and drummer David Raine will play 10 shows as part of a touring festival in October and November. Turning to sport, New Zealand's FIFA World Cup campaign is about to get underway. The All Whites will take on Iran in Los Angeles. The other match in their group took place this morning. Belgium and Egypt played out a 1-1 draw. In other results today, Uruguay scored a late equaliser to draw 1-1 with Saudi Arabia, while Spain and Cape Verde drew 0-0. Meantime, Tunisia has sacked its head coach after just one match at the World Cup. The country lost to Sweden 5-1 yesterday.
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0: Hello, I'm Laura Devoy. The Federal Finance Minister says the government is considering an extension of the cut to the fuel excise. The rebate was announced in April in response to the closure of the Strait of Hormuz. But the US and Iran say they have reached an agreement to end the war this week, which would see the strait reopen. The measure is due to expire on the 30th of June, and Katie Gallagher told the ABC the government is considering its options.
1: This is something we keep under consideration. It was meant to be a temporary relief during this conflict. We know that there'll be a tail to this conflict in terms of, you know, how that impacts on prices and households remains to be seen. So this is something I think the PM said yesterday we keep under consideration.
0: New data shows improvements in student behaviour and well-being since a ban on mobile phones in high schools came into effect. Scarlett Coppola reports.
2: South Australia banned the use of mobile phones by students at public high schools in 2023. Data from the Department for Education shows an 82% decline in matters related to mobile phone use in term one of this year compared to before the ban was introduced. Over the past 2 years, inappropriate behaviour involving a device declined by 48%, while social media issues like cyberbullying decreased 74%. The state government says the policy continues to play a key role in helping to address antisocial behaviour at schools and improving learning outcomes.
0: Thousands of allied health workers have walked off the job. The Victorian Allied Health Professionals Association is holding a rally in Melbourne today as workers call for better wages and conditions. The union is seeking a 36% pay rise over 3 years and says the allied health workers like radiographers, physiotherapists, sonographers and speech pathologists were a largely forgotten workforce. The Greens have referred KPMG to the National Anti-Corruption Commission. The consulting group has been effectively banned from new government work after allegations of misusing confidential client information and mistreatment. The Greens say the 3-month freeze on new contracts barely constitutes a slap on the wrist. New South Wales police are investigating after a business was firebombed in Sydney's Inner West last night. Emergency services were called to the scene in Concord West just after 11 p.m. Police found several devices had been detonated. The outside of the business was damaged, but there were no reports of injuries. Large amounts of shrapnel, believed to have originated from the improvised explosive devices, have been seized for forensic examination. An iconic Australian band is getting back together. Members of Australian Crawl will reunite for the first time in 40 years later this year. Frontman James Raine, guitarist Simon Binks and drummer David Raine will play 10 shows as part of a touring festival in October and November. Turning to sport, New Zealand's FIFA World Cup campaign is about to get underway. The All Whites will take on Iran in Los Angeles. The other match in their group took place this morning. Belgium and Egypt played out a 1-1 draw. In other results today, Uruguay scored a late equaliser to draw 1-1 with Saudi Arabia, while Spain and Cape Verde drew 0-0. Meantime, Tunisia has sacked its head coach after just one match at the World Cup. The country lost to Sweden 5-1 yesterday.
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9: And welcome to the Valley Talks with myself, Sharon Gibson. Now, did we or didn't we have the news twice? There's the question. Okay, it was really interesting because Ricky turned on the satellite because I'd been inundated with calls and emails from before 8 o'clock, and I was a couple of minutes late getting in. And because I was on the phone, I couldn't ring him and say, "It's all right, I'm coming, just put the news on." So that didn't happen. But bless his cotton socks for helping. Okay, right, back to it. Today we're looking for a top of 19, 50% chance of rain, and at the moment we're sitting on 17. Tomorrow, 9 to 20, and it's the middle of, or it's winter. Thursday, 9 to 19 with 80% chance of showers. Friday, 9 to 16, shower or two, 70%. Mm-hmm. Okay, well, we're going. Okay. Saturday, the all-important weekend, 9 to 14, 80% chance of showers. And Sunday, 17 to 15, possible shower, 40%. So, yeah, okay, no worries. All right, now, hopefully, I say hopefully, because it's been a different morning already, but hopefully I have, okay, we'll put a song on because I should have somebody on the phone, but that's not happening at the moment, so, we'll just have try and do a really quick song. Where's a quick song? Burn. Okay, burn. Well, that's what we need to do.

0: Okay, well, we should have fixed it all now. Okay, good morning, Ebony.
1: Good morning, how are you?
0: I'm alive. It's been a very interesting morning. Just roll with the punches. That's all you do. So,
1: Absolutely.
0: all right, now, you're talking to us about early detection of cancer. Have I got that right?
1: Yes, that's right.
0: Well, something's going in the right direction. Good.
1: Yes.
0: I'm delighted because so many times you hear that, oh, well, I went to the doctor and it was too late, but I didn't feel anything. So, what should we be looking for?
1: Well, I don't know that I'm the best person to answer that. I mean, I was diagnosed with colorectal cancer at the age of 38,
0: Oh,
1: and I
0: that's
1: was one
0: young.
1: of those, classic cases where I didn't, the cancer was the last thing on my mind. I thought, I had a young family, stressed and working hard, and so just had gut issues. And I was very fortunate that I had a great GP who was very thorough. So for me to go from seeing my doctor to knowing I had cancer took only 5 days. But there are many, many people now experiencing young onset cancers like this who are waiting months and sometimes years to get a diagnosis because cancer is looking different now.
0: Yeah, it is. So, what alerted you, or you had no idea?
1: I had no idea. I mean, I have always had gut issues. I kind of think people either get headaches or gut issues when things are going on. And so, my sort of irritable bowel had started playing up a bit. I had some diarrhea, but that was on and off. I was feeling a bit of bloating. That was on and off. I had I think one or two instances of a small amount of blood, but nothing really alarming at all. And it was more that things weren't improving. So usually I'd make a change in my diet or, up the exercise, or I'd have all these little things I've done over the years, but it just wasn't improving. And so it was after a couple of months of that, I thought, look, I better just check in with my GP. But I, by no means, not in a million years, did I think it was cancer at all.
0: No, especially with irritable bowel syndrome, you would think it would be attached to that.
1: Yeah, exactly. And I'm also a celiac, so there's lots
0: Oh,
1: of reasons for
0: okay.
1: my gut to be sad.
0: Yep.
1: So yeah, there were lots of reasons for it, but I just couldn't put my finger on it. It didn't feel right. My GP said, look, you normally on top of this stuff, I was very healthy, didn't
0: Yeah.
1: drink much, ate very well, went to the gym all the time, all the usual things. But she said, let's just do a colonoscopy just to be super cautious and try and get to the bottom of this. And that's when we found out that I had stage three cancer.
0: Oh, ow.
1: Yeah.
0: And that's what I mean. You've got no idea. Eventually you go to the doctors and it's stage three, stage four.
1: Yeah, exactly right. And I think there's lots of that happening. And part of it, especially for people with young onset, part of it is that you often get the runaround of people thinking, oh no, it's because you've got young kids, you've got a stressful job, it's hemorrhoids, it's
0: Everything else but.
1: perimenopausal. It could be, and the symptoms that show up, it could be all of those things. And so, even for lots of patients I've met with, it's taken them months and months and months before they've had a colonoscopy because their doctors are often doing the right thing and checking out all the other things. And so, we desperately need more research to figure out what's going on, why it's showing up so aggressively in young people.
0: Well, same as prostate cancer, they say that used to be an old man's, well,
1: Yeah.
0: an older man issue, but no, not necessarily is that the case anymore.
1: Yeah, that's right. And I know in some of the more recent cancer conferences that have been going on, they're actually thinking these cancers are behaving quite differently as well. So the
0: Oh.
1: treatments we've been using, the approaches we're taking to try and address it, they're not going to work in the same way.
0: Oh.
1: So the research is really, really important into these young onset cancers.
0: Yuck. I know a person who's doing cancer treatment at the moment, and they had no idea. So what would you suggest to people?
1: I think it's to have a good relationship with your GP. I think it's to keep an eye on your body. You know yourself when things aren't right, and to be able to prioritise that visit to say, I can't get on top of it, or things aren't right, can we do some more tests? I think, you know, we don't also don't want everybody going out and getting a colonoscopy all the time. That's kind of not
0: preferably
1: the solution.
0: Not. It's not the most not a fun pleasant. Process. No, not the most pleasant thing I could put my hand up
1: But also don't put that off. You know, bowel screening, you can actually get access to a bowel screening kit. I think now if you're 45, you can do that. But reaching out to your GP if you are worried about these things. And, you know, the last thing that I'd kind of put out there is if you've got a spare few bucks is to donate to GI cancer trials. They're doing great research to try and nut this out and come up with better treatment options for people like me. I'm really lucky to be on the other side of this now, and it's because of the remarkable medical profession that we have here in Australia. We just need more of that research to keep improving treatment.
0: Yeah, that's a fair comment, because things evolve. As you're saying, that's not behaving the way it used to. So things evolve. And if you're not on top with research, well, okay, you might have got a cure for back then, but it's not relevant now.
1: Yeah, and I think the support services are really different as well. So going in with a bowel cancer, you get an amazing surgeon and GP and all of that, but there's no other support. And, I mean, I was 38, running a company, had to give up my job. You've got mortgages, school fees, but all of that. I became infertile pretty much overnight because of radiation. The mental health challenges you go through with this, like there's just not enough support built around all of the different cancers. If you go in with breast cancer or one of the other ones, and nobody wants cancer, but there's just not enough support across the spread of different cancers, and so it'd be great to see some more investment and funding in those too.
0: That's fair. Would you know, is there a figure of how many different cancers there are?
1: I'm sure there is. I know that there's, I think it's about 11 gastrointestinal cancers, which is what the organisation I'm part of is involved in. So it can show up in very different ways, and we often treat it based on the site of the tumour, of course. And so that's kind of weird, right, is you can be part of this cancer club that nobody, as I say, wants to ever be part of. But depending on where your cancer shows up will determine the extensiveness of the research and the treatment and the support that you get. So many survivors and people go through bowel cancer I've chatted to said, I wish I got one of the better cancers where there's more sort of available to you. And so we really need to
0: look at
1: that.
0: When you said me too?
1: Yeah, exactly right. And so you're just getting through it, and you've got amazing supports around you through your friends and family. But absolutely more can be done to support all of these young people in particular going through GI cancer.
0: Wow, I've just Googled it, and there are more than 200 types of cancer.
1: Yeah, I believe it.
0: Poor. Gee. Well, hang on. Depending on which site you go to, then there's the New South Wales Cancer Institute, and they're saying there's over 100 types.
1: Yep.
0: But the Cancer Research UK is saying there's more than 200. So there's, in other words, there's an awful lot.
1: Yep, there sure are.
0: Yuck. And you're right, there is a lot of time research done on certain types of cancer, but not all.
1: No, that's right. And we know that investment in that research works. You know, we've seen amazing results across different types of cancers because of that wonderful research and improvements in treatments and support. So we know the method. It's not like we have an absence of ideas. We've got amazing researchers and amazing people in the medical profession here in Australia. We're so, so lucky. We just have a funding gap, quite literally. We need to be investing in these other areas of cancer research and treatment, and clinical trials is a brilliant way to do that.
0: Although what does get up my goat a little bit is we develop, whether it be that or anything else, and we don't keep it. It goes overseas, and they make all the jobs and the profits and all the rest of it, whereas it was actually developed here.
1: Yeah, that can certainly happen. We've had some amazing breakthroughs here in Australia. Even one of the clinical trials that GI Cancer Trials did was looking at how much chemo is actually needed for your treatment, and they discovered that you could actually use half of the amount of chemo to get the same clinical outcome. So I benefited from that clinical trial. I had to do fewer rounds of chemo to get the same medical benefit. And I know that, you know, the one we're now trying to get off the ground is the Orbit trial, which is trying to set up a bank of information and medical information to try and better understand young onset cancer. So that's an Australian-led trial that we really want to get off the ground here, and also get those supports in place for people with bowel cancers and GI cancers, so that you can get appointments outside of regular hours and, you know, access to different types of support as you navigate this very tricky path. So the Australian and New Zealand trials are definitely there, ready to go, and we've got the talented researchers to be able to deliver it.
0: Well, that's fair. Now, we're nearly out of time. Is there anything you'd like to say before we leave you?
1: Look, I think it's just to stay informed about the different types of cancers that are going on. As I say, have a good relationship with your GP, and, you know, it would be remiss of me to not remind you again, it's the end of financial year, so at the moment we've actually had a very generous supporter who's matching donations through GI Cancer Trials dollar for dollar. So any donation you make to us will be doubled over the next few days. So encourage you to go and check out GI Cancer Trials.
0: Yeah. All right. Hang on. I'm going to Google that while we're talking. I'll just.
1: Thank you.
0: That's all right. Okay. Yeah. Would you stop that? All right. GI Cancer
1: Trials.
0: Yeah. Victoria. Okay.
1: National organisation. They do really amazing work here and in New Zealand, and as I say, have done some really groundbreaking clinical trials and have some wonderful work underway, in particular the Orbit trial at the moment. So lots of information online about that, and any support makes a huge difference to families like mine.
0: No, fair comment. All right, well, thank you very, very much for sharing with us your story, really. And I'd encourage people, if you're thinking around the end of financial year that, okay, well, I wouldn't mind donating and then I can put it on my tax return, GI Cancer Trials Victoria.
1: Wonderful, so thank you.
0: You are very welcome. Okay, thank you very much.
1: Thanks, bye.
0: Bye. Yeah. Cancer doesn't always show up the way we think it will. So be very vigilant with your doctor. And sometimes it is hard to get in, but persist. It might actually save your life. All right, we'll have another quick one with Tom Petty. I Won't Back Down.

0: This community service announcement is brought to you by station sponsor and corporate patron, Alinta Energy.
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3: Okay, welcome back to the Valley Talks with myself, Sharon Gibson. I'm just waiting for Darren McCubbin to pop into the Zoom room. He hasn't popped yet. So he should be, because he contacted me this morning. So until he does that, what can we have? The safety dance.

0: All right. As much as I was thoroughly enjoying that, I think Darren can do without watching me play around in the studio while the song's on. Good morning, morning, Darren.
1: Good morning, Sharon, and good morning, everyone in Gippsland. Apologies for being a little late. I was talking to the most inspiring guy from Ballarat, trying to convince him to come to Latrobe Valley. Why would you live in Ballarat, frankly?
0: It's too cold up there.
1: He makes stuff out of recycled milk bottle lids. So yeah, he's convincing me that I shouldn't be throwing the bin, that I should be sending them to him. And anyway, all I can say is really exciting, great young fella. And what he's got some great ideas, so it comes out of Federation University. Anyway, that's my grovelling excuse, but I tell you, it's great to see you, Sharon. How are
0: Oh,
1: you
0: thank you.
1: going?
0: I'm alive. It's been a different morning, but we're getting there.
1: I'm sure we are. Look, any morning that you get to experience a morning is a good morning because
0: Well,
1: there are alternatives and
0: there
1: they're not
0: are,
1: flash.
0: and they're pretty
1: So
0: permanent.
1: they do. They are. So let's be happy that we're on this side of the
0: Yes. And look,
1: the.
0: different ones say, I don't like winter. I don't mind winter. To me, there's nothing better. I've got a toy cavoodle. So she's only
1: Oh,
0: small,
1: yes.
0: and cavoodles don't have the dog smell.
1: Ah, that's good.
0: Oh, yeah, that's very
1: Because
0: good.
1: when they get wet, they really stink and they
0: Meh.
1: become stink. Yuck, yuck, smelly
0: Yeah,
1: dogs. Yuck, yuck,
0: so if she's had a bath, then she's nice and smells nice. She does like to come and snuggle just in
1: yeah.
0: there.
1: Yeah. Oh, it's a time for snuggling. In
0: It
1: winter,
0: is
1: isn't it?
0: a toy cavoodle. So she's only
1: Oh,
0: small,
1: yes.
0: and cavoodles don't have the dog smell.
1: Ah, that's good.
0: Oh, yeah, that's very good.
1: Because when they get wet, they really stink and they
0: Meh.
1: become stink. Yuck, yuck, you smelly
0: Yeah,
1: dogs. Yuck, yuck, yuck.
0: so if she's had a bath, then she's nice and smells nice.

0: I must, yeah. Well, a bit too hot, actually. Could do with it being a bit less hot. But I am struggling a little bit with winter, but you've cheered me up by suggesting that it's snuggling season.
1: Yeah, it is
0: And
1: snuggle
0: maybe.
1: season. And nothing better, in my opinion, than having a good book to read and snuggling
0: Oh,
1: up.
0: yes. Now,
1: Yeah.
0: I did sit in front of the. Oh, I shouldn't be admitting this. You always get this to do me too, Sharon. I sat in front of my open fire yesterday. Oh,
1: It's
0: yes, good
1: nice.
0: thing. Change network, what an open fire.
1: Yeah, well, you
0: I
1: get
0: sat
1: that.
0: there reading a book last night, actually, and it was very, very pleasant.
1: Yeah. And watching the flames flicker.
0: There's something about it. I
1: Yeah.
0: mean, look, again, I'm going to get in trouble for this, but I know I've got split systems and heat pumps and things like you wouldn't believe on my in my house, but
1: It's
0: oh, I
1: nothing
0: don't know.
1: like it, is there?
0: There's nothing like it. There's
1: No.
0: nothing like it. And I do tell people that. I mean, there is nothing like it. And look, we live on a few acres, so all the wood comes from kind of trees that have fallen down that I have to, so my feeling is, oh, well, the trees, they're falling down anyway. They captured carbon all these years, and now I'm using them. So good, Owen, it allows other trees to grow. I don't know, the great circle of life.
1: Well, it is a great circle of life.
0: And
1: And
0: I
1: new
0: find
1: trees absorb more carbon.
0: I do new trees because I think, and I don't know. Look, there'll be people all over the place that'll be screaming at their radio right now. But I think during their growing phase, they actually absorb more carbon than
1: They
0: they are
1: do.
0: when they're in their final phase.
1: Yes.
0: So the ones that sort of fall over and I chop down, they're done. So then I plant new ones and they're good. So no, it's good. And I don't go out and buy wood. I just go and chop it out from my backyard when and it's all very nice.
1: It
0: So.
1: is nice.
0: It is nice. And then we can have a snuggle. I can read a book and snuggle. And I did
1: Yes.
0: enjoy that last night.
1: Yes.
0: But I obviously need a dog too, so I need to get
1: Well,
0: in.
1: I could look, it depends what you want. I like it's Pippa, and there's
0: Pippi.
1: often different photos with me with her around, and sometimes depending what I've got to do after the radio program, she'll be sitting on my lap while I'm doing this. And she's a real cross between a cat and a dog.
0: Oh, wow.
1: She's a dog that you can go for long walks and everything with her. And she is so loyal. She's not a bit hoity-toity like some cats can be.
0: Oh,
1: Not
0: cats
1: all.
0: are very hoity-toity.
1: Yeah, they can be.
0: Yeah.
1: And I'm speaking from a past cat owner. But she's got the snuggle of a cat.
0: Yeah,
1: So,
0: cats can be good like that, but yeah, no, we'll see. We haven't really had sort of we got a cat that kind of was a stray, and that's but we travel around a bit these days. I tend to be in, be all over the shop, so having kind of pets is difficult if you wish to lead a transient lifestyle, I believe. So
1: well, it is. Unless
0: yeah.
1: you've got someone who they're bonded with and they can look after them.
0: Yeah. Well, we don't really. I mean, we had our two children have both left home now, so we're double income, not double income, no kids, we're not dinks. What are we? We're childless couples, maybe. No, we're empty nesters. That's what I am. I'm
1: Empty
0: trying to work out
1: nesters.
0: what I was.
1: We're an empty nester too.
0: Yeah.
1: Although not that far,
0: No, you haven't.
1: because
0: Haven't you got your daughter living at your
1: I've got my
0: place?
1: son next door.
0: You got your son next
1: Yeah.
0: door. That's right. I
1: And the
0: knew there was.
1: grandson.
0: You got a son and a grandson. So that's not empty nester, really. I mean,
1: No, not
0: the nest
1: really.
0: keeps getting, the birds keep coming into the nest. That's not empty nester. That's a nest that's, see, but our kids, well, I've got a kid at home right now, to be honest. I mean, Squish is my youngest, who's 21. She's home for a short time and doing what she does. And, but back on the road, she's doing a show. She's touring a show around Victoria called Backflips for Bullying. So she's
1: Ooh.
0: a, yeah, that's right. So they do, she was a gymnast and she does backflips and stuff like that. And the show apparently encourages people not to be bullies, but I don't know about that. I think that's a bit suspect, but all I know is that she enjoys doing backflips, and she used to drive me bananas when she did them in the kitchen. So now that she's doing them and getting paid for it, I'm
1: Oh, well,
0: thinking, oh,
1: that's
0: that's so
1: okay.
0: bad. Wasn't so bad. Wasn't so bad, was it? I
1: Yeah.
0: put up with that for so many years. I put up with handstands around the house and now and slipping over and breaking things, and now she's getting paid for it. So good on. But no, we're empty nesters, so it's very difficult for us to have dogs and cats and things like that right now. But

0: who knows, maybe in the future when we settle down. But
1: Well, it depends if you settle down.
0: yeah, well, that's a true thing too. Although I'm starting to feel it a bit. You know, that's what winter does too. I think that's the downside of winter, that winter actually does remind you that you are no longer 16, you know, or even 25, you
1: Well,
0: know.
1: because I used to really look forward to the ski season.
0: So did I. So did
1: Yeah,
0: I.
1: yeah.
0: I totally agree. And there's skis still in my back pocket, not back pocket, back shed,
1: Yeah.
0: that back pocket, that I'm thinking, oh God, I wouldn't mind taking them out and going up to Gwinnair. And I used to really like cross country, so we'd go up to Gwinnair, and you know, one of my favourite things was to start at Gwinnair and go over to Baulbaw and back. So you'd have a hot chocolate at Baulbaw, maybe go up and down the yo-yo slopes, and then back on. We're so lucky in Gippsland to have, you know, at the back there, having such beautiful mountains, and they're just so accessible. And
1: Oh, they are.
0: you know,
1: Look, I was when I was younger, I learnt ski at Perisher.
0: oh
1: And
0: really?
1: yeah, so I there was a long story to how they actually dragged me there for a long time. I kept saying, what the hell do I want? Anyway, I went, and by the end of the weekend, I had a job, so I had to go back and resign. And yeah, so that was okay. And then I shifted back to down here and got married. And then we went and did a season, managed to lodge up at Baulbaul.
0: Did you really?
1: Yeah.
0: Baulbaw's a lovely little. I haven't spent a lot. Only, as I said, the ski over from Gwinnair is my only experience of it. But it does. It's a lovely little area,
1: It is a
0: Baulbaw.
1: lovely area, and it was Ben Bullen, which is the A-frame down the bottom of Champagne Run.
0: Oh, okay. Oh, well, that would
1: And
0: have been lovely. What a great way to wake up on a winter's morning with a sunny day,
1: oh, it was
0: you know,
1: lovely.
0: and
1: Yeah.
0: would just be beautiful. But you're right. I really enjoyed the snow. You know, we. There was a time there back in my younger days when we were touring, so we would go to places and you know, ski up on top of mountains and put out a tent and sleep overnight. I
1: I
0: can't
1: like
0: imagine
1: my
0: doing that right
1: creature
0: now.
1: comforts a bit
0: No,
1: more.
0: it's lovely. If you want maximum snuggling,
1: Oh, yeah.
0: a lovely little tent that you've got in the snow. Then there's no one for miles sitting on the top of some of the most beautiful country, because snow gums and stuff
1: Oh,
0: look
1: it's
0: just
1: beautiful.
0: beautiful, when, particularly when the snow's in the trees. And
1: And the drip, the sun comes through and
0: oh
1: the drip.
0: yeah, and it drips. Yeah,
1: Yeah.
0: yeah. No, it's just beautiful.
1: It is.
0: I really enjoyed that, and that was my holidays were spent, you know, skiing around. But of course, to go back to my original point, you know, these days, you know, that does seem a little of a dangerous thing to do to kind of.
1: Yep.
0: In fact, the last tour I did was at Gwinnair about 5 years ago. I skied on top of Mount Gwinnair, and I hadn't done it for a while, and I snapped a ski. So I
1: Ow.
0: broke a ski. Oh yeah, I broke a ski halfway down from the mountain. And I was getting on my way to Baulbaul, but it was probably about 8K out of the car park, and the broken ski. And I, oh geez, that
1: You're in the
0: oh.
1: middle of no man's
0: You're
1: land.
0: in the middle of no man's land. Admittedly, there are people up there, so you don't feel completely isolated. But it was, I must admit, I was fairly fortunate. I kind of half walked, half skied back to the car park, and it kind of made the thing then that I shouldn't ever do this by myself ever again. And
1: Yeah.
0: that was the end of that. But geez, I miss it. I really miss it. The snow,
1: It
0: you know,
1: is
0: the snow
1: lovely.
0: is beautiful. It is beautiful. And if you
1: Yeah.
0: can get out and about and you know, I used to like cross country because you could. I mean, I did do a bit of downhill skiing too, and I quite enjoyed that. But cross country was great because you can get out in the country, and there was no one there, and it was a beautiful icy day, and the sun was shining, and
1: It is nice.
0: it is
1: Well,
0: nice.
1: because we were living up at Baulbaul,
0: Oh yeah.
1: once the skis, all the lifts shut, what we'd do is, and especially if it was a nice moonlit night, would all line up, get the toboggans, walk up the top of Champagne Run, and have a race
0: Ah,
1: down.
0: oh, that would be lovely.
1: Oh, it was a lot of fun. Mind you had to be careful because at the bottom is a it's a bit of a creek. So if you know what, not careful. Yeah.
0: But
1: Not
0: there's nothing
1: flash.
0: like there's things in the snow, like food tastes better in the snow is my personal view.
1: Oh
0: And
1: yeah. Yeah.
0: a bit of mulled wine or something is also wonderful. No, you've made me see that's the thing. For you do, as you age, there are things that you say goodbye to that you're kind of sad that, and you probably didn't take advantage of them when you were younger. You didn't think of it as much. It just seemed to be a thing you did. Geez, I wish I was skiing right now.
1: Well, I'm a bit more selective when I ski now. It's got to be the right conditions. Gone are the day I'm going to go out when it's
0: Yeah,
1: a
0: when it's blizzard.
1: blizzard and or it's too icy. I'll wait until the edge is taken off the ice and then I'll go out. But also spring skiing, well, you got to be careful with that because it gets too
0: You get
1: choppy.
0: stones.
1: And when I was up at Perisher, I worked in the restaurant right on the bottom of the slopes. So once you finished your shift, out I'd go up the slope. But in the spring skiing, it gets really mushy by 3 o'clock or so, and I did. I had somebody come up behind me and smack right into me, and I did all my ligaments in my knee.
0: Oh no.
1: Oh, that hurt. Yeah. So, and when it's mushy, unless you've got a really good edge and everything, well, yeah, so.
0: Look, I think that's another reason, to be honest, why I did cross country more so than downhill. There's a bit more give in skis and cross country, I think. You're not kind of encased in those boots, so I've come some severe croppers down mountain, because you get out of control. You're sliding down a mountain, and you're supposed to be snow plowing, but you just can't. I don't know, it doesn't seem
1: Well,
0: to
1: especially if it's icy, you've really got to have a good edge, you
0: No,
1: know.
0: that's right. And there's a point at that thing where you go, well, I'm just, this is going to take me where it goes. And you kind of think, I should be bailing out. I should just drop myself. But
1: But you don't.
0: you don't.
1: You
0: You
1: keep
0: keep
1: going
0: going.
1: to
0: You keep,
1: the
0: correct. You think, no, I can keep going with this. I'll be fine. Like there's some naive stupidity that says, I'm going to get to the end and just do a
1: And I'll be
0: perfect air
1: fine.
0: mark. And I'll be right. I'll be fine.
1: Yes.
0: I'll live to tell another story. But no. Many's the time when I was going careering out of control down a mountain, it didn't end well. But snow is a very, well, when you were younger anyway, the snow was a very, and particularly cross country, it does allow a little give. You can fall and
1: Yeah.
0: you land in a snow pile, and the only thing that's bruised is your ego. So
1: Yeah. And
0: and
1: if you
0: I can
1: don't
0: handle
1: know
0: that.
1: anyone, who cares?
0: Who cares? Exactly right. Get up, go.
1: Yeah, off you go. And if it's people you know, they're going to bring it up
0: Yeah,
1: every
0: that's right.
1: time.
0: Yeah, but that's right. But they'll meet their end too.
1: Yeah,
0: Like
1: they do.
0: snow is a great leveler. It does take everybody out eventually. I don't know. It does. Yeah, look, it's a beautiful thing. And look again, to go back to how fortunate we are to live in this part of the world. The fact that you can be up at a ski field. So Baw Baw's not that far away.
1: No,
0: And
1: less than an hour for us.
0: yeah, wow. Well, that's
1: Yeah.
0: how good's that? Like even from where we are in Sale to get to Gwinnair and stuff was an hour and a quarter, I think.
1: Yeah,
0: You know,
1: it's
0: to
1: not
0: take the
1: far.
0: back roads, it's not far, and just beautiful skiing on a beautiful day. It's and
1: There's nothing like it because you're out in nature and the smell, it's so crisp
0: it
1: and
0: is, it is.
1: clean and it's just lovely. So,
0: Yeah,
1: yeah.
0: and people are nice on the slopes. Like, I mean,
1: Not
0: I
1: when
0: had
1: they
0: another.
1: smash into you.
0: Sorry?
1: Not when they smash into you.
0: Yeah, well, they do smell, but cross countries, I don't know.
1: It's
0: I know cross
1: different.
0: country is always think maybe that's why I do all the things I do. But cross country is are a bit smug, maybe. But they are also beautiful people. I've had many good experiences just going up on mountains with people in snow. I mean, my other great passion is watching the football, and I
1: So,
0: quite
1: who do
0: like
1: you barrack
0: following.
1: for?
0: So I barrack for the Sydney Swans for South Melbourne. Come the
1: Ah.
0: mighty Swannies, go Bloods! In fact, I went to St Kilda, watched St Kilda Swans. In Sydney a couple of weekends ago. So I'm willing to travel to the SCG to go and see my team play. But if you watch the footy, there's always some clown that's kind of giving you a bit of
1: Give a bit of stick.
0: that's right. And fair enough, because I won't pretend that I'm an innocent in this too. I'm pretty happy to give it back. So there's a bit of that. So and that, I quite like that sort of banter, and it But you don't get that in the snowfields. No
1: No.
0: one's kind of, no one's sort of sledging everybody. No, you're hopeless. Oh, dropping the ball umpire. No one screams that if you're at Guinea at midday. It's anyway. All I know is I love Miss Skene, and I probably should do some. And maybe I don't suppose there's any snow up there right now.
1: Oh, I haven't checked.
0: No, neither have I. Isn't
1: Because
0: that
1: we
0: all?
1: go up and over Hotham all the time.
0: Oh yeah.
1: Yeah.
0: Well, I went up. I went like 2 days after Christmas once over Hotham, and it was raining, snowing.
1: Yeah.
0: Yeah, it's.
1: I would love a white Christmas.
0: Well, I did one a couple of years ago.
1: Ooh.
0: Yeah, it actually was really nice. Like, it was nice. Like, I like that whole kind of being in a Christmas market in Austria while a group of Germans are singing, Austrians, whoever they are singing some German Christmas carol.
1: Oh, wow.
0: While the snow is flickering down and you're sitting in Schönbrunn, which is just outside of Vienna. Just. I
1: I
0: mean,
1: think that'd
0: I
1: be
0: think I
1: magic.
0: wouldn't. It's magic. I don't know whether I'd do it again. It's also cold, but there's something about. That's another thing about winter in Australia is that we're not good at it. Like we're not like our homes aren't good at it. Like we as people aren't good at it. Like Europe is really good at it.
1: They're
0: Like
1: used to it, and they have -20,
0: they
1: -30, all
0: do. They
1: this.
0: have like it's freezing. It's like a free, but. You go into any building and they've got a
1: It's
0: little
1: warm.
0: area to take your clothes, your wet coat off, and then you wander in and it's quite warm and you,
1: Yeah.
0: it's um
1: You take the
0: and
1: layers off.
0: take it take layers off and you put layers on in the morning, so you're very conscious of kind of layers, and you do that, and you travel. If you go on a train or something, it's always quite warm, and the food is just it really suits. Like you go and have some glühwein at a Christmas market and eat gingerbread. And there's a bit of deck the hall stuff going on, and you think this is really magic. But Australia doesn't do that. I mean, I think
1: No,
0: it's the
1: no.
0: wrong time of the year. I don't know who put winter in June, but stop it.
1: Yes,
0: It should be
1: we
0: at
1: want
0: Christmas.
1: it in December.
0: Well, to go back to your point that you made before, it's snuggle time.
1: It
0: Like if you're
1: is.
0: having Christmas, it's a time with your family, a time for you to be all together. And like, and that's why they kind of that's what Christmas is. It's a time for everyone to
1: Snuggle.
0: be together.
1: Yes.
0: But we're all together in June, and June is like the busiest time of the year. I don't know about
1: Well,
0: you, but we have the end of the financial year and stuff like that. That's ridiculous.
1: I'm laughing because my birthday is exactly 6 months before and after Christmas, 25th of June. Choo-choo!
0: Are you
1: 25th
0: 25th?
1: of
0: Yeah.
1: December.
0: So you've got a birthday in a week.
1: Yeah.
0: I had a birthday last week. I'm the 4th of June.
1: Oh, well, there
0: That's
1: you
0: why you
1: go.
0: and I are so in tune, because our
1: Yes.
0: birthdays are the same. We
1: Yes.
0: could be twins,
1: Well,
0: except
1: there
0: that,
1: you are.
0: well, probably not, because I was born on the 4th, you're on the 25th. But it's kind of the same. But you see the point that winter, I mean, I do, I, and I, I'm not a big fan of my birthday, so that doesn't really help. But winter's in the wrong time of the year. It's
1: It
0: in the wrong
1: is.
0: time of the year.
1: Yeah.
0: It's
1: And
0: just.
1: I do love my winter, especially when you can, even the clothes, you can snuggle up in your clothes.
0: Yeah, you can, but you can't snuggle in that. Like, I do think that we don't have, like, I don't think businesses and homes necessarily are set up for winter. I mean,
1: No,
0: I
1: they're
0: had
1: not.
0: the fire going last night. It was quite nice, but mostly when I travel around the town, it's
1: It's
0: not that
1: cold.
0: cold. It's not that cold, but I just feel cold. And
1: I get it.
0: I traveled in Europe for 6 weeks, and I was there, in a. And I didn't feel, I felt a little bit cold, but I didn't feel as cold as what I do in Australia. I don't know what it
1: Yeah.
0: is.
1: Oh, they're prepared. You're right. They're prepared for it. We're
0: We're prepared
1: not.
0: for it, and we're not.
1: No.
0: And again, I'll go back to the fact that winter's in the wrong time of the year. It just seems to
1: Yes.
0: be that it's when
1: Yes.
0: we're running around doing a whole lot of stuff, and we want to be. It's when we play our sport. It's like we mentioned before. Like I like watching following the AFL. Well, that's on now. Like if you want to go to a game,
1: It's
0: you just
1: cold.
0: stand. It's cold. It
1: Yes.
0: is freezing cold. I
1: Yes.
0: know football's a win. I don't want people yelling at the radio saying, "Darren, don't you understand it's a winter sport?" I do get that it's a winter sport. I like that it's a winter sport. And that's why I like watching it. But
1: It's cold to go and watch
0: it's cold
1: in
0: to go.
1: person.
0: To sit in the stands and these things are massive, big things that are like open to the atmosphere. It's freezing cold.
1: It
0: I'm going to form a group that wants to stop winter being in June.
1: is. Well,
0: Good luck with
1: good luck on
0: that.
1: that
0: Now I got it because I've just realised,
1: We're
0: and
1: nearly
0: this
1: out of
0: is where
1: time.
0: I'm down to 4 minutes to go, and I was actually today wanted to promote something, so I do need to do
1: All
0: that.
1: right.
0: The ad. I need to tell people that if you want to hear Sharon in her native habitat, which is the Gippsland Performing Arts Centre, I believe, or close to Latrobe City anyway, and you will hear her at the Gippsland New Energy Conference. And we opened tickets yesterday, so gneck.com.au. There's a full program, including the mayor going to be speaking on the first day to
1: How long am I
0: open.
1: speaking for?
0: As long as you want, really. Have I ever been known to stop you from speaking before? Probably not half an hour like we're doing now. It's probably closer to five. But
1: That's fine.
0: you take it. You just, I mean,
1: You're not going to
0: I'm sure you'll
1: push me
0: talk
1: off
0: as
1: the
0: long as you
1: stage.
0: deem necessary. Whatever it is, it'll be exciting. I don't care how long it is. So that's happening. For members of the community, so you can go on and you can book a ticket and all that. But just to let people know too that there are free tickets available. There's a lot of free tickets available, and if you put in a form, we just ask you, who are you,
1: Be rigid edge.
0: be rigid, did you? We want to make sure we're not giving it to people that don't need it. And if you let us know some details about it, we'll give you a link to a free ticket so you can come along. And for those businesses and so on, you also there's lots of things happening this year. There's an ICN suppliers function where we link suppliers with renewable industries. There's a GNEC Academy where we get young people to see careers and job opportunities through the conference. There's the ACOWI, which is Australian Centre for Offshore Wind Energy, are doing a technical symposium. So researchers and academics come to the region to look at the best case for improving our renewable infrastructure. There's lots of community conversations about what's best for the community in this, and obviously, avoiding high quality farmland and ensuring that when you end of life that they're cleaned up and fixed. I think that's all really important. So lots of conversations about all those important things that are going on. Happens over 2 days, the 18th and 19th of August, all at GPAC, and on the 20th we move over to Churchill
1: Fed
0: at Federation
1: Uni.
0: University, which is great. There are people coming from all over the world to this conference, as well as a lot from Gippsland, clearly. His Excellency Gabriella, somebody or other, who's the European ambassador. I probably should know his name because everyone tells me he's really important. He's the European ambassador. I go, okay, I better learn his name then. Haven't quite got to that yet. We'll be there. A lot of ministers will be there, both. So we've got Lilly coming, but we've also David Davis, the shadow minister, is coming,
1: Yeah.
0: which is lovely. Yeah, we need to make sure that both sides are represented, of course. And look, a whole lot of people from Norway, Denmark, Taiwan,
1: A lot.
0: but also Ballarat, and and Newry and places like that. So please
1: Come
0: come
1: on
0: along.
1: down.
0: Tickets are available, www.gneck.com.au. We'll see you there.
1: No worries, and well done. We're out of time.
0: Thank you. Have a great
1: All
0: winter,
1: right.
0: and we'll see you
1: Thank you.
0: soon.
1: Always a
0: Bye.
1: pleasure.
0: Happy birthday.
1: Ciao.
0: Happy birthday.
1: Happy birthday for you.
0: Thank you.
1: Ciao. Okay, we're out of time with Darren, so here's the news.
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3: Hello, I'm Laura Devoy. New figures show 7 Australians are dying every day to a drug overdose, Scarlett Coppola reports.
4: Preliminary analysis of 2024 data shows 2,596 people died from drug overdose in Australia. That's the highest number on record. The most common drugs involved were opioids, stimulants, and benzodiazepines. Unintentional drug-induced deaths related to alcohol, antidepressants, and antipsychotics all decreased from 2023, while those involving heroin and cocaine increased. Males were more likely to die from drug overdose than females. The Pennington Institute says leadership is required to turn the tide of increasing drug harms.
3: The consumer watchdog has accused restaurant chain Grilled of making false or misleading representations to customers. The Australian Competition and Consumer Commission says between January 2021 and April 2024, Grilled ran a promotional campaign which indicated it would donate $1 from every burger purchased on a Tuesday towards the planting of trees. The ACCC will allege only a small percentage of purchases qualified for a donation due to conditions of the promotion. In a statement, Grilled says the promotion was undertaken with positive intent. New analysis warns not all superannuation funds are invested in the nation's renewable energy future. The report, released by Market Forces, has found the nation's top 30 funds have invested 4% of the renewable energy capacity required to meet the Australian government's 2030 mandated climate goals. Author Brett Morgan details what is now required from the funds.
5: Australian super funds must set ambitious targets for increasing investments in Australian renewable energy projects and also report on their progress to members.
3: Dog owners are being urged to take action to prevent posties from being targeted. Australia Post says 47 posties are involved in dog-related incidents a week. General Manager Safety Russell Munro says posties are being chased, bitten or even knocked off their vehicles.
6: We see really bad lacerations, life-changing injuries, and obviously post-incident we're seeing some pretty significant psychological trauma for our posties once they've been attacked and they need to go back to the round.
3: Mr Munro says dog owners should secure their pets behind a locked gate or a separate room when accepting a delivery and don't let them out until the postie has left the property completely. It was a chilly start to parts of Western Australia this morning. The mercury dropped to just 0.6 degrees in Pierce. Perth's CBD got down to 4.5 degrees, while the airport recorded 1.2 degrees. The Bureau of Meteorology says a cold front is behind the cold weather, with chilly mornings forecast for the rest of the week. An Australian official has been cleared of wrongdoing by FIFA after being accused of making an offensive gesture. Sean Evans was seen making an OK symbol with his right hand in a video of officials working on a match on Sunday. The gesture was designated a hate symbol by the Anti-Defamation League in 2019. Mr. Evans denied intentionally making the gesture, and in a statement, FIFA says it has found no evidence of breaches of its disciplinary code. Turning to sport, Melbourne's Harrison Petty has been ruled out of Saturday's AFL match against Adelaide. He tweaked his hamstring last weekend, and coach Stephen King says while he is back running, he won't play this weekend. The D's have the bye next week, and it's hoped Petty will return the week after.
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1: And welcome back to the Valley Talks with myself, Sharon Gibson. Okay, we are... we haven't really changed the temperature at the moment. We're going for a top of 19. It's 17 at the moment. Tomorrow it's 9 to 20 and Thursday 9 to 19 with showers. What percentage have we got? 80% chance of showers. Now we are to have a lady speak to us, but it's on the phone, about super performance. But there is a bit of a... going to have to put a song on to try another way to get her on the phone, because that's not happening at the moment. So we'll just put a song on. We'll have a bit of CC Top and Legs.

Okay, well, I never knew. You learn something new every day. I didn't know that when someone else is on the phone, we haven't got another line if we're trying to do an interview. So that's the case in the other studio. So we're just waiting for them to clear that off and we'll be back. So while we're just waiting for that and the caller, they're waiting for me to ring them. I have a warped sense of humour at times. We'll have hello.

0: Okay, nothing like a bit of Adele. All right, now we should have Kate on the phone. Are you there, Kate?
1: Yes, I'm here.
0: Oh, well, there you go. I'm learning different things left, right, and center today, but that's okay. So you're talking to us about super performance.
1: Yes, I am. Yes. The Chant West have announced their 2026 Superfund award, and the Aware Super has won both Pension Fund of the Year, third year
0: Oh.
1: running, and Super Fund of the Year, which is a real endorsement and great news for members at every stage of their journey, whether you're starting
0: Well,
1: out or whether you're in retirement.
0: yeah, it is, because if you're relying on super, when they don't perform, it can, especially if you're a retiree or a pension or whatever, it can really impact your life.
1: Oh, it really can, yeah. It's very important to be looking at the performance, but also looking and making sure that, your super fund is performing over a long period as well. So looking at that long-term performance, not just 1 year, and also looking at the fees you're paying, and the products and the member experience, like access to their call center, access to at no extra cost advice. And so what makes this award significant is that Chant West looks at that sort of the full picture of the performance, the fees, the products, the member experience. And, that's a useful sign that a fund is performing well across the things that really matter. So Aware Super's
0: Yeah.
1: thrilled to win those awards.
0: Well, and fair enough too, because that's what we want. We need our super fund to be really on the ball, because as a super fund, the responsibility you have is actually huge, if you ask me, because that's people's livelihoods you're playing with.
1: Oh, it is. And often it's the biggest financial asset outside the family home. So outside the family home, that's probably, the majority of Australians' biggest sort of pot of money. So to and you know, for the purpose of retiring comfortably and with confidence and all those things. Some people don't think about their super, and that's because it feels a long way off, because retirement feels a long way off. And many people treat super as a bit of a set and forget. It might not feel urgent now, but your future you will thank you for it. So it's really important that, picking how you look at a good fund, and they should be doing three things really well. They should be delivering solid long-term returns. They should be keeping fees competitive and giving you support like access to digital tools and advice at no extra cost when you need it. So you can make sure that, you're managing things well and working out how you can, put extra in so you're going to be in a really good position when you decide to retire.
0: Well, that helps. That helps no end.
1: And
0: So,
1: I think
0: how do you find out if you're the super that you wish to go for, is going to be doing that?
1: Well, it Chant West is a good place to start to look and who's been awarded different awards. But like looking at comparing you the performance across funds, the fees, and the products and member experiences, and we're finding that retirement expectations are changing. There used to be the question of how much have I got, so how much have I got in my super balance, and the new question is, how much can I spend? How much and how can I make that last? And so we know that people are living longer and there's cost of living pressure, and confidence in your retirement income matters more than ever. I think retirement looks very different now how it used to look. It's a lot more flexible and more gradual, and people, they might be working part-time as well as living off some super, accessing some age pension. And people could be still working but sort of, partly retired or living off super for a long period of time. And people want help turning that super into income, not just building a balance, so they can have that, you know, more balanced retirement.
0: Yeah, and my question has always been, how much is enough super?
1: Yes, it is a, it's a very, you know, it's the number one question for everybody, and it really starts, but you really got to start by working out how much you spend in a year, you know, that or in a month. And then that will actually help inform how much you need. And then you use a, so once you, you know how much you spend or how much you need, you think you're going to need in retirement, not as an overall balance, but how much do I spend in a year or how much do I spend in a month? That's where you start. And then you try a tool like Aware Super's My Retirement Planner, and you type in, you know, how much income you think you need or how much you're going to spend every year, and it shows you how much your balance
0: should be.
1: It should be, yeah, and how far, and if you're on track for that, you know, or what small changes you can make now to make a real difference later. But it really is individual for every different person spends a different amount of money. So there's not sort of one size fits all.
0: No, but because are you looking to do renovations? Are you looking at doing holidays overseas? Are you looking at buying a new car? How old are you? How long do you think you're going to live for? So all of those things would come into account, I would suggest.
1: Yes, you're right. There are, you know, these one-off expenses that people want to make, and you know, your super should allow and be flexible enough for you to support that. And you can do that with things like the retirement income accounts that exist, which are tax-free for Australians. If they move their super into a retirement income account, that's when it's sort of a tax-free income, which is good, and then you can access lump sums if you need to. So, and what we find is that early on in retirement, that people do access those lump sums a little bit more, like go on holidays, maybe do some renovations. You know, I call those the go-go years. And then as people age and are happier, sort of not doing as many trips and so forth, they're not spending as much money. So that's when they're sort of, the one-off expenses drop down a bit, and they're just using the income and the payments that they're getting paid out of their retirement income account.
0: Yeah, because how much, I've got no idea, how much is the pension these days?
1: Well, the government age pension.
0: Yeah.
1: Yeah, the government age pension, if you're able to access it, the full government age pension, it's somewhere around, $40,000. However, most people are not accessing the full amount. They're accessing a part pension. So probably about 70% of Australians will be on some form of part pension.
0: And when do you go on a part pension? What takes you out from being a full pensioner to a part pensioner, please?
1: Yeah, it's worked out based on how much assets that you have outside the family home. So you're able to have the family home. The family home's not included, so that is taken out of the assets test. And then they look at what sort of investment properties you have, other assets outside, and then also the super and the income that you're earning off that as well. So, as I said, about 70% of Australians do access some form of government age pension. So that is very helpful in topping up people's super through a lot of people rely on the government age pension as the base, and then they use their super sort of to top up their income.
0: But so you're looking at 40,000, it sounds a lot, but when you put it to the test, 40,000 divided by 52. It's all right. I'm having funny things happen with my computer. Oops. Oh, you get that. Okay. All right. Let's see. Um, All right, hang on. I'm getting there. I am. Okay, so 40,000 divided by 52 is 769.23 cents a week.
1: Yes.
0: Now, that again sounds like a lot of money, but depending where you live and what your outgoings are, because that's everything you've got to pay with that. So if you are renting, now rent, that can be easily $400, $500 a week, and then you got $269 to feed yourself, clothe yourself, put fuel in the car, pay your rego, your insurance. That doesn't go far. And if you have your own home and you've paid off your home, well, that's a bit better. But then you still have your insurance and your rates and your gas and your electricity and everything else.
1: Yeah, there's a lot of bills that add up, don't they?
0: Well, yes. They do, yes.
1: And that's why things like super are important for people, because then even if they are accessing and eligible for some government age pension, they can use their super to top that up as well, which is what majority of Australians do. So they might be, you know, let's say they have a balance of, say, $400,000 in their super fund. They might access, you know, $25,000 to top their government age pension up, or $30,000 to top their government age pension up, which gives them just a bit more wriggle room and spending money that they could take, a trip, or do the activity that they want to do, or buy the gifts to the grandkids, etc. So that's what super is important to think about for people's future to live in a retirement, even if they're accessing some government age pensions. Usually a combination of both that works well for people, but it's definitely worth looking at how your super's going. And we recommend that people start small by logging in and checking their balance and knowing where they stand. Trying the tool, like I talked about, like Aware Super's My Retirement Planner, which can be accessed on aware.com.au. And that retirement calculator can make it feel very real, so you can see how much you can afford to spend and what a bit extra today could mean tomorrow.
0: Well, it is. I'm just crunching figures now, as you can tell. And it really puts in perspective, okay, if I want an extra $500 plus a week on top of a full pension, well, but then that cuts into your pension too, doesn't it? If you've got a super account.
1: Well, yeah, there's different thresholds that you can, so I think as a couple, it's something like $500,000 that you're able to have outside.
0: Oh, okay.
1: For the full. So it does, there's different levels and different, it depends how much you have, and that's why I say the majority of people are on some sort of part pension. People with minimal super generally, and no other assets outside the family home, generally get access to the full government
0: education. That's fair. That is fair. But it really, you might think, oh, I've got a really great balance. I've got $300,000 in my super. But if you're drawing down on $50,000 a year and you're only in your late 60s, well, that's not going to last that long.
1: That's why that combination of super and government age pension. So if you're in your 60s, that's the best option to look at, making sure that you are accessing the government age pension and that you are seeing every year that you're getting the maximum possible. That will help your super balance last longer because you won't need to draw down on it as much. But if you're younger, then putting more money into super, if you can afford it, is a good idea if you can afford it, because then that puts you in a much stronger position when you are retired and you may not need to rely on the government age pension. So
0: I think that's very wise. If you don't have to rely on the government pension, because as the years go by, will the government pension be there?
1: We think that the government age pension will always be there in some capacity.
0: Yeah.
1: Yes, exactly. But, you know, things change and evolve. But, it'll be there in some capacity. But, you know, if you can, having choices, being able to, invest in your future self is always a good thing to do, and making sure that you're putting yourself in the best position possible for a great retirement, so you can do all the things that you want to do in retirement.
0: Because even now, correct me if I'm wrong, even if you put, say, $10 a week extra in your super, by the time, especially if you'd start when you're young, that doesn't seem a lot of money. But by the time you retire, that really adds up, doesn't it?
1: It really does, yeah. The compounding is over that long period of time, makes a phenomenal difference. So it really does make a big, big difference over the long term. And you're also accessing the sort of tax deduction on top of that $10 as well, which is, you know, useful. So it's not costing you as much to put that money away.
0: No, it's not. But we have to go because we're really out of time, I hate to say.
1: No, that's okay.
0: But I thank you very much.
1: Thank you. Okay.
0: Okay. Bye-bye. Take care. Bye. Okay, well, that's all about your super, and that's something that you really need to think about going forward to put yourself in the best position possible. Now, we'll just have some quick messages, and then we'll be right with Julie from the Field Nats.
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0: Okay, welcome back to The Valley Talks with myself, Sharon Gibson, and we do have Julie in the Zoom room. Good afternoon, Julie. I can't hear you. Oh, hang on. Why not? All right, she's thinking. It's... Oh, 1 minute, she's gone off. Oh, this is why I like it much better to have Zoom rather than on the phone, because you can see. So I can see she's getting the headphones. So hopefully that will work, and she's crossing her fingers and everything else. And we'll see. No. Okay.
7: All right.
0: Yes.
7: Can you hear me?
0: I can.
7: Oh, thank goodness.
0: I reckon. I'm delighted.
7: It was working, but sometimes you have to plug in an external microphone. I don't know why. Thank goodness we had that as a solution. So yes. How are you?
0: I'm alive.
7: You're alive? Well, that's a good thing.
0: I think so. Others may not, and that's fine, but I do.
7: So, you know, talking about being alive.
0: Yes. I was looking at the Field Net site?
7: Yes.
0: Okay. I've got it.
7: The fungus, Sharon. Yes. It is extraordinary right now.
0: Well, I said the magic mushies, but yeah.
7: Oh, well.
0: You can.
7: I can't comment on. But there are some really gorgeous, gorgeous.
0: We have some of them in our front yard.
7: Yeah, did you? What colour are they?
0: The red and white dot.
7: Pale with yellow.
0: No, the red and the white dot.
7: Red, now they're introduced fungi, but they're really essential for the health of our introduced trees as well. So,
0: well, there you go. Because with our little grandson, I'm pulling them out and going, no, don't do that.
7: Fair enough to. Or get your grandson to squash them with his gumboots on.
0: Well, yeah, that's fair. That'd be fun. He could.
7: It would, and then you don't have to worry about trying to manage it all the time. But anyway.
0: No, but if you do that, won't it actually spread the spores, if you like, and produce more?
7: Well, that's a possibility, except that if you look at that tree where you saw those red and white,
0: under pine tree,
7: lovely red fungi, there'll be like an iceberg underneath the tree, which is just going to be fungal
0: paradise,
7: or roots, a whole lot of fungal roots, lots and lots and lots and lots of them, which is why trees survive. You know, they need those fungal partners.
0: Wow, there you go. You learn something new every day.
7: I know. So even though you squash it, even though you'd squash them, they are just the flowers, if you like, from those roots. So it won't hurt.
0: Okay. All right. And you see them on the golf course too.
7: Yeah. Hey, is there a lot of introduced trees on the golf course?
0: There are some pine trees.
7: Yeah. Okay. That'll be why.
0: Yeah. Yeah. Mm.
7: But there's a lot of native fungi around. And of course, you know, we don't talk about eating those because we don't know much about whether they're edible or not. But they're just glorious at the moment. There are purple ones. They're called emperor fungi, and you'll find them.
0: Are you swearing at me?
7: Hey?
0: Are you swearing at me?
7: Emperor, as in they're the lovely purple, shiny.
0: Ooh, that'd be pretty.
7: Bright purple. You know your the colour of your microphone.
0: Yeah, yeah.
7: Brighter than that.
0: Oh, nice.
7: I know. All kinds of things. So there's fungus that's with wood. And there's fungus that's with soil, fungus that you'll find with mosses, all kinds of things.
0: Well, you learn something new.
7: Emperor, as in they're the lovely purple.

0: So that's on your lyrebird walk, is it, that you're checking out all the different fungi?
1: That's right. And we've got the amazing Sapphire McMullen Fisher. She's been associated with fungi in Australia for quite a few years. And that's her thing. That's her game. And she'll be talking about it at our next meeting, which is Friday the 26th of June in the Moe Library.
0: That's She's not this really Friday. It's next Friday.
1: It is. That's right. A couple of weeks.
0: Yes.
1: And everyone's welcome. Yeah.
0: I couldn't remember because I said something about you on the radio before this morning. I did. Oh. I gave you a bit of a plug. And I said,
1: scary. What did you say?
0: Oh, nothing bad. Nothing bad. And I said that you meet, that you do all types of things because I was asked, well, what's field nets? And I said, well, some get right into the birds, love watching the birds. Some get into the fungi.
1: That's right. That's right.
0: All the different stuff.
1: We try and look at it seasonally. So, yeah, this time of year, lots of rain and lovely clear days means everything fungi comes up. Yeah, beautiful.
0: All the mushies. So which mushies should you actually steer clear of? Is there any?
1: Probably all of them. You probably shouldn't touch any of them because we don't know.
0: Fair.
1: There are some people who have expertise about what's edible and what isn't or what's safe and what isn't.
0: Not me.
1: No, not me either.
0: Nope.
1: And unless you've got one of those experts with you, best to avoid it.
0: Yeah, that's fair. I used to, when I was a little tacker, I used to go mushrooming with my grandfather.
1: Yes.
0: But it was mainly the mushies that you would buy in the shop that would come up.
1: Yeah.
0: But you don't see it like that now.
1: I know. I noticed the same thing at my parents' farm, those field mushrooms. Not many of them at all.
0: No, how come?
1: Maybe climate change, Sharon, or it may well be our land management practices.
0: Yeah, so, who knows?
1: Yeah. Possibly.
0: But the other mushies, they're popping up everywhere.
1: They are. That's right. There are some mushrooms that are associated only with dead animals too. So where where you see a pile of bones, usually on the side of the road where animals have been killed, you'll have mushrooms coming up specifically associated with those too. It's really interesting.
0: I actually happened upon it really upset me, and even now. Yesterday I'm coming home between an appointment and getting back into the office for the rest of the duration, and I'm coming round the corner and it's not far from home, and I see this poor young roo in the ditch, and it was convulsing, and it was just so sad, and I kick myself because I should have stopped then and there and gone. I couldn't have done anything, but I could have been nice to it or something.
1: Well, scared the hell out of it even more, yeah?
0: Oh, I didn't think of that one. Yes. Yeah, okay.
1: So it's hard, isn't it?
0: Oh, it is. What are we going to do? So I rang up the office, and we do have local laws, and they have a thing with some vets, I think. But by the time I'd gone home, got change back out, it had died.
1: And they will.
0: Yeah.
1: They're convulsing. Animals are so... this intersection between us using roads and animals using roads.
0: It's not good.
1: No, it doesn't.
0: And especially, I actually had this conversation with a person because Energy Australia, if they want to fill the mine with water, there's a hell of a lot of deer and roos and wallabies. And I'm saying, but what about them? Mm.

0: Where do they go? Because if they're going to jump the fence, they're going to be killed.
1: Well, I suppose hopefully the plan will include a lot of revegetation, Sharon, in which case that will give animals habitat. They won't be hanging around a bare beach leading down to deep water, though, would they?
0: No.
1: Unless they're thirsty.
0: Well, But, it's all very good to say, yep, we'll just fill it with water. Well, there's a lot of stuff in that pit at the moment, a lot of wildlife. And even now, we're getting them come into suburbia, if you like.
1: You're talking
0: And,
1: about deer in particular?
0: well, deer and the roos,
1: Oh, I
0: or the
1: know, poor
0: wallabies.
1: bloody things. Yeah,
0: Yeah.
1: I know. It's kind of surprising and charming, isn't it, when you see a group of swamp wallabies when you're going for your morning walk. But it's really hard not to worry about what happens to them if they're caught, between roadways or near
0: Yeah,
1: a road. Yeah.
0: it is because I think it's the same one I saw, I don't know, about 10 days ago on the side of the road around the corner from where I was, and I'm thinking at the time, oh, little one, you should not be there. It's not
1: Yeah.
0: good. Yeah.
1: And they're young, so
0: Yeah.
1: they haven't learned yet. And they
0: Well,
1: aren't necessarily in mobs, so they may not have learned from older
0: no.
1: kangaroos.
0: So, and I didn't check the pouch, but I thought, well, it looks too young to have got young. So I'm hoping I did the right thing there, but
1: It's a hard one, Sharon.
0: oh
1: That's
0: yeah,
1: really hard.
0: I was really upset about that. So then I had to go and chair for 5 hours or whatever, and so I
1: So
0: wasn't,
1: you had to compartmentalize.
0: well, yeah, I wasn't jumping out of my skin and being as
1: Happy,
0: on the
1: happy
0: ball
1: and
0: as I could
1: secure.
0: or whatever, because oh, ooh, yeah, not nice. But anyway, that's not what we came to speak about.
1: There was a there's been movement in terms of trying to manage deer in our landscape. I think Landcare,
0: Ah,
1: La Trobe Landcare,
0: yep.
1: Landcare, they had a meeting up at Nearham South for people who might be interested in trying to start managing that particular problem, at least. So there has been some movement in that space.
0: And what do they suggest?
1: I wasn't there,
0: Oh,
1: unfortunately.
0: poo.
1: Yes.
0: Okay, you get that.
1: Yeah.
0: Yeah.
1: So, yeah. The answer to that one is either.
0: Well, it's all very nice to build a lot of new houses, but what's on the land already? And yes, and there's a fine line. I get people like to have a roof over their head, and so do I.
1: We all
0: I get
1: do.
0: that.
1: We all do.
0: But what are we doing? With what's there, how do we both interact together? Is that a possibility or not? And if that's not, well, what are you going to do with the issue?
1: Well, hopefully we have good policy makers, Sharon.
0: Well, that would be wise. That would be very wise.
1: Will take these sort of things into account.
0: Well, that would be really wise.
1: It'd be wonderful, wouldn't
0: Well, it would. All right, but we digress, as I think I haven't stayed on topic the whole morning. So why should I
1: Oh,
0: start
1: nothing
0: now?
1: wrong with exploring all kinds of things. But yeah,
0: No.
1: so this Friday for the LV Field Nats, next Friday is our fungi
0: Meeting.
1: presentation with Sapphire.
0: What's
1: And
0: Sapphire?
1: Sapphire is the name of the doctor, Sapphire McMullen Fisher.
0: Well,
1: That's
0: that's
1: her.
0: a different name.
1: She'll be, yeah, it's beautiful, isn't it? She'll
0: Yeah,
1: be
0: Sapphire.
1: presenting on fungi. She's got a new book that's called Fungi for Land. And that's where she's looking at how land management can be improved in terms of using Australian funding. So that could be quite interesting and quite topical, really, with what you were saying.
0: Yeah,
1: It's
0: because
1: about
0: how do you improve the land with
1: together.
0: the fungi?
1: Yeah. Well,
0: I don't know.
1: she's talking about doing things like building healthier soils, recycling nutrients, storing carbon, drought tolerance of what's there, food for animals, that kind of thing.
0: Yeah, well, especially food for bees.
1: Well, yeah. Are you caught up on that? That's
0: No,
1: just
0: I haven't caught up on that.
1: so we've bees are introduced, of course, into Australia, but that's how we enjoy our honey too.
0: And the pollination of the
1: That's right.
0: different
1: Of our
0: food.
1: crops in
0: Yeah,
1: particular, our
0: yeah.
1: crops. And so the varroa mite and various other challenges could really drive down bee numbers, which could have an impact on pollination services,
0: And our
1: which could
0: food,
1: have.
0: we like to eat.
1: Correct. Yeah,
0: Yes.
1: that's right.
0: So how, all right, if that's the case, and yes, yeah, I was aware of that part. How do you combat that?
1: In places like China, they've got people, they'll have busloads of people who will go to a place and they will hand pollinate.
0: Oh, I don't
1: Imagine
0: think we're
1: that.
0: going to get
1: Imagine
0: that.
1: needing that. No, I know. As an alternative, our blowflies that are so annoying in summer,
0: Yes.
1: the adults are actually flower. They like flowers. That's what they do. And they're young, they're maggots. They like dead things, of course. But the adults like flowers and they do a lot of pollinating. So that could be an alternative,
0: Oh,
1: perhaps. Yeah.
0: yuck.
1: Oh, no, they don't like us. They
0: Yeah,
1: like
0: but they're
1: flowers.
0: pesky things.
1: They can be,
0: They're
1: yes,
0: really
1: that's right.
0: pesky, especially
1: Especially.
0: when you're trying to eat.
1: Yeah, I know. So there's different species, you see. There's
0: All
1: some
0: right.
1: that like landing on cow poo, of
0: Yeah.
1: course, and they're the ones you don't want on your food and on
0: No,
1: your
0: no,
1: clothes.
0: no. Pass
1: But
0: on
1: there's
0: that.
1: this huge range of blowflies. They're really quite gorgeous when you look at them closely.
0: Oh, wow.
1: Golden coloured, beautiful patterns. They like flowers, and they're the ones that could be perhaps an alternative pollination source.
0: Oh,
1: Maybe,
0: we don't get
1: maybe.
0: honey though.
1: Yeah, you do. Oh, no,
0: Oh,
1: you don't. No, but you do get crops.
0: well,
1: And maybe if we've got some bees left, I don't know. I don't know. But if you think about the economic impact,
0: Oh, it would be huge,
1: yeah,
0: just
1: that's right.
0: huge. Because if you could you imagine paying busloads of people to go and hand pollinate? That's never going to happen
1: Well,
0: in a
1: maybe not
0: million
1: in
0: years.
1: Australia, no.
0: No.
1: But it is a solution, isn't
0: Well,
1: it?
0: it is a solution, but
1: Maybe they'll have drones. That could work. Lots of drones with little paint brushes. I don't know. They could, do
0: dance.
1: antler recognition technology and then zoom in with their little paint brush and go ch-ch-ch, and then go to the next one. It's a possibility.
0: Well, with all as much as we joke around, with all the different technology with drones, nothing would actually surprise me.
1: That's right. And isn't there supposed to be some new precinct in La
0: Yes.
1: Trobe that involves
0: The
1: drones,
0: Advanced
1: I
0: Air
1: think?
0: Mobility Centre.
1: That's right. Yeah. So maybe they'll explore that.
0: Well, we're looking at the testing and research and the development at that site. So, well, you could, because some of it is agriculture.
1: Yes. Yes.
0: So,
1: Don't know how much of a
0: wasn't quite
1: problem it would
0: that
1: be.
0: agriculture that I remember. I can't remember the blowflies in there, but and I haven't seen a blowy up. Up close, that's got pretty patterns, and it was yellow. And no, I haven't seen that.
1: Well, I'll
0: I've
1: have to
0: only
1: show
0: had
1: that to you next time.
0: the kitchen gardener ones who like flying on the poo, and oh, yeah, don't like
1: I
0: them.
1: know, very annoying. But
0: Are they
1: that's where the
0: what?
1: dung beetles come in, and there are a lot of imported dung beetles that do a beautiful job at keeping the cow poo down.
0: Well, they eat it. Yeah.
1: They do. That's
0: Yeah.
1: right, which means less flies to
0: Well,
1: plant
0: that
1: their
0: part's not
1: eggs.
0: bad.
1: Hey?
0: That part's not bad. But aren't too many dung beetles a problem in themselves, too?
1: Don't. I suppose so. There are Australian dung beetles. I don't know if there's been much
0: I'm just thinking
1: research.
0: of a dung beetle holding the flag up, marching around, holding the Aussie flag up.
1: Australian.
0: I'm an
1: I've got Australian. That's
0: Aussie. Okay,
1: right. Very
0: sorry,
1: topical.
0: listeners. We're
1: Very topical.
0: misbehaving today.
1: Well, I don't know if there's been a lot of research that demonstrates that there are negative impacts from them,
0: Oh, well,
1: but
0: that's all right then. Yeah.
1: I don't know.
0: All right. So we want more dung beetles so we don't have the blowies that then go
1: Correct.
0: and
1: Well, the
0: sit on our
1: flies
0: food.
1: that, land on the poo and then land on us,
0: Yeah.
1: but we do need our
0: The yellow
1: flag
0: ones.
1: pollinating blowflies.
0: Yes. Yes. Well, I never knew there was pollinating blowies.
1: They're amazing.
0: Wow, you learn something new every day.
1: You do, whether you want to or not.
0: Well, that's who. Okay, so all right, so we're off to do the walk.
1: We are, so the Lyrebird Walk will be on Saturday, the 27th of June. Starts at 10 a.m.
0: We check out all the mushies. Yep.
1: Absolutely, and we think it'll be a really, really excellent
0: Walk.
1: day for fungi. So people should bring their cameras
0: Yeah.
1: and of course then load these images to iNaturalist so that there's an enhanced understanding about what species there are and where they live and
0: What
1: therefore
0: they
1: how we
0: do.
1: could manage things.
0: Yeah. Well, that's fair.
1: And next month in July, we've got what we call Members Night. And what happens there is that members of the field naturalists will present on something, for example, their birding that they've done. Quite a few of our members have done some amazing bird trips recently. So that'll
0: Okay.
1: be in July. And we're going to the Yooralla Nature Reserve, which is
0: Where's
1: in
0: that?
1: Trafalgar. It's amazing. It is this beautiful piece of rainforest and old growth.
0: I've never heard of it, and I've lived here nearly all my life.
1: You know that reserve just outside Traff, up the top of the hill there? Yeah, up there.
0: Yeah. Well, there you go. I am. I'm learning lots.
1: It's beautiful there too. It's got this lovely waterway through it that sort
0: Oh,
1: of
0: that'd be pretty.
1: runs down and some bridges over it. Yeah, amazing. Yeah, you know what I mean.
0: Yeah, too. Yeah.
1: Yeah.
0: Yes, I do. If people could only see what we get up to.
1: I know. So
0: Oh,
1: that'll
0: you
1: be
0: get
1: really
0: that?
1: good.
0: That'd
1: Yeah.
0: be lovely, actually.
1: Flying.
0: So take a bit of a picnic with you.
1: That's what we do. So our excursions typically go from 10 till 2-ish.
0: Oh, yeah.
1: We'll walk for a couple of hours, maybe 3, and then we'll have a bite to eat, usually in some local area.
0: Rotunda.
1: Yeah, that's it. Out of the rain, hopefully.
0: Yeah, preferably there's no rain, but you never
1: Well,
0: know.
1: we've been
0: It's
1: lucky
0: winter.
1: so far. We've been
0: Yeah,
1: lucky
0: well,
1: so
0: we have. Look at the temperatures.
1: Oh, no. Today is like really warm.
0: I was talking to Darren McCubbin from Gippsland Climate Change Network before, and was saying we don't get winters like overseas. And he wants winter to be in around Christmas because winter is snuggle time. We want snuggle time.
1: Yeah, it just depends on which part of the world you come from, I suppose.
0: Well, it does. Yeah, that
1: Yeah.
0: minor hassles on that one, but yeah, no worries. So yes. All right, but if you want to go on the lie, oh, we're nearly out of time. If you want to go on the Lyrebird Walk,
1: Yes.
0: that is not this Sunday, Saturday, but
1: It's
0: next
1: the
0: Saturday.
1: Saturday the 27th.
0: Yes, and it's the Lyrebird Walk in Moomba North.
1: It is, so you just head on down or
0: Where's
1: head
0: that?
1: out along the Strzelecki and then just as before you get into Mubu North, you'll see a huge sign that says Lyrebird Walk.
0: Ah, so are there lots of lyrebirds along there?
1: Well, we hear them a fair bit.
0: Oh, depends how noisy you are.
1: Well, yeah, some people are very noisy, aren't they?
0: Yeah, they
1: Yeah.
0: are. Maybe walk ahead or behind. One of the two.
1: Although everyone's going to be exclaiming over the amazing colours of the fungi, so.
0: Ah, yeah, you get
1: But
0: that.
1: the lyrebirds do call. Yeah, they
0: Okay,
1: do.
0: so
1: And
0: if you
1: they
0: want to
1: hear.
0: go to that one, 10 o'clock start. Woohoo, take a packed
1: Absolutely.
0: lunch.
1: And we're meeting in the car park of the Lyrebird Walk, and it's really quite extensive, very
0: Okay,
1: clear. Clearly
0: okay.
1: marked on Google. Yes.
0: Oh, all right, we've got 1 minute. Okay. And then we'll talk to you before August anyway.
1: Yeah, that's
0: Yeah.
1: right.
0: All right. So you can come back and tell me all about those two events.
1: I will do that, Sharon.
0: That
1: Thank you
0: would be
1: so
0: lovely. Oh,
1: much.
0: you're very, very welcome. And yeah, well.
1: All right. So have a lovely week.
0: Thank you much, Lee. Well, right back at you. And yeah, look, we'll see what we get up to.
1: Well,
0: It's never
1: it's
0: dull.
1: bound to be interesting, that's for
0: Hey,
1: sure.
0: yeah, never dull. Okay, all
1: All
0: right. Thank you very much, and I look forward to hearing about your walks.
1: Thank you.
0: No
1: I'll talk to
0: worries.
1: you later. Thanks, Sharon.
0: Ciao. That was Julie from Latrobe Valley Field Nets. So if you want to go on some of their excursions, you've got one on the 27th of this month, so it's not far. And take your lunch. Maybe take something to share. That'd be even nicer. Yeah. It depends what it is. That could be interesting, depending what it is. But thank you for listening. I hope you've enjoyed it. It's been a real mixture today. I've learnt that. Okay, if someone's in the other studio and they're on the phone, well, I'm not on the phone. So that's always interesting, but I've learnt. So, yes, I hope you also got some wise tips about super, because we're all getting a little bit older and we really need to think about that. And okay, if you're young, start now. Put $10 extra a week aside. You won't miss that, but you will love it on the other end. So, be wise with your super and looking for your investment. Have fun, enjoy yourself, be safe, and I'll catch you next week. Ciao.
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3: Hello, I'm Shannon Kirkwood. A new report has confirmed higher jet fuel prices have resulted in increased airfares and reduced seat capacity on some routes. Laura Devoy has more.
4: The Australian Competition and Consumer Commission's latest domestic airline competition report found jet fuel prices were over 40% higher in early July compared to mid-February. It says the conflict in the Middle East was to blame. Qantas and Virgin both locked in part of their fuel costs ahead of time to reduce the short-term impact of higher prices, and as a result, reduced or suspended several domestic services and increased some airfares. The ACCC says, as indicated by revised forecasts published in April, both major airlines are expecting to recover at least some of the additional costs in jet fuel.
3: Victorian Labor MPs have not mounted a leadership challenge against Premier Jacinta Allan. It had been speculated that attempt would be made today during the party's final caucus meeting before Parliament rises. Deputy Premier Ben Carroll ruled out a challenge yesterday. Ms Allan is facing falling support in the polls and has faced ongoing criticism for rising crime rates and allegations of corruption on government project work sites. Remaining in Victoria, workers could soon have the right to work from home. The state government is introducing the bill to Parliament to legislate a right for all public and private sector employees to work from home 2 days a week if they reasonably can. Premier Allan says it's what Victorians want. In the United States, 8 people have been killed after a US Air Force B-52 crashed after takeoff from a base in Southern California. The incident occurred at Edwards Air Force Base on Monday morning local time. The aircraft was on a routine test mission. Colonel James Hayes says those on board included military, government civilians, and government contractors.
5: Today, Edwards Air Force Base experienced a horrible tragedy, and we lost 8 great Americans. This crash is deemed to be unsurvivable. And right now, our thoughts and prayers are with the families of those that lost their loved ones.
3: The cause of the incident is yet to be determined. Boeing has confirmed two of its employees were among the eight on board. Ukrainian President Volodymyr Zelensky will be arriving at the G7 summit in France by car. Speaking during discussions with the Swiss president in Geneva, he explained why he won't be flying there.
2: President Trump, I think, took all the helicopters.
3: The leaders of the Group of Seven wealthy nations are gathering for this week's summit, which is being held in a French lakeside resort. The head of South Australia's Electoral Commission has announced his resignation. Mick Sherry has been on personal leave since March. His resignation will take effect from July the 24th. He oversaw the state election in March, which was plagued with various problems. An independent review is looking into the Electoral Commission's handling of the election. Its findings aren't expected for some months. The timeline of the review has prompted the SA Electoral Commission to call for a delay to local council elections. The state government is set to introduce a bill to Parliament this week to delay those council elections from November to April next year. To sport now, three Australians have advanced to the second round of the Wimbledon lead-up event in Nottingham. Talia Gibson and Taylor Preston have won their opening round matches at the WTA event, while Christopher O'Connell has progressed in the ATP Challenger event. Fellow Australians Alex de Minaur and Rinki Hijikata will be in first round action later today at the Queen's Club Tennis Championship. And North Melbourne's Amy Smith has been ruled out of the upcoming AFLW season after tearing her ACL.
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1: 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Cost is $5. For more information, phone 0447 276 783. That number again, 0447 276 783 for Terrelgan Croquet.

0: National Radio News.
1: Hello, I'm Shannon Kirkwood. A report into the National Disability Insurance Scheme reforms will be delayed. A parliamentary inquiry into the Albanese government's plans to reduce the cost of the multi-billion dollar scheme was due to hand down its findings today. That will now happen on Friday. Disability advocates appeared before the 3 days of hearings, which were held last week. Many warned the changes would lead to people dying and could make life harder for recipients and support providers. The government says it needs more time to consider the 4,000 submissions. Shadow NDIS Minister Melissa McIntosh says, as it stands, the legislation will cause more harm than good.
2: This legislation barely does anything to address the crooks, the criminals, the bad actors that have infiltrated the NDIS. We're rushing this legislation through. We've had the inquiry. I've listened to your concerns, yet the minister is saying nothing to see here.
1: In Tasmania, a second Liberal government minister has announced she'll move to the backbench amid a controversy surrounding the use of taxpayer funds. Racing Minister Jane Howlett says she'll drop her portfolios. The decision coming a day after calls from the opposition for her resignation over allegations her office provided misleading information about election text messages sent in breach of convention. Frost is costing Australia's wheat producers up to $30 million annually in production losses. Scarlett Coppola has the details.
3: Climate variability is reshaping wheat production decisions, with frost becoming an increasing challenge. The new study from CSIRO reveals climate conditions are extending the window of time for risk of frost damage. Lead author Dr. Fernanda Drecker says growers can optimise crop performance using strategies such as cultivar selection and sowing time management, helping crops to reach the optimal flowering period.
1: A new report has found nearly half of the world's children are currently exposed to climate hazards, posing serious threats to health, education and survival. The Children's Climate Risk Report reveals droughts, heatwaves and extreme heat are the most widespread combination of climate hazards, with over 296 million children living in areas exposed to all three conditions. UNICEF Executive Director Catherine Russell says children can be protected from climate threats with the help of government action and a child-inclusive approach, which includes reducing emissions and shifting toward renewable energy. She adds, without efforts to reduce greenhouse gas emissions, climate hazards will grow more frequent and severe. After more than 80 years of operation, a major craft and fabric retailer has announced the closure of all its physical stores. Lincraft says it will be transitioning to an online business model, which will see the closure of more than 60 stores in Australia and New Zealand over the coming months. Around 300 staff members are expected to be impacted. A 24-hour global dance party led by neurodiverse DJs and streamers is underway. From Europe to the US, Australia and New Zealand, music, movement and connection is the idea behind World Neurodance. The 24-hour dance party is celebrating Neurodiversity Pride Day. A DJ from Melbourne will be among those keeping the music flowing, with neurodiverse DJs and streamers taking turns across time zones. Organisers say participants should experience music, rhythm and movement in a way which feels true for each individual. To sport now, New Zealand has opened its FIFA World Cup campaign with a 2-2 draw against Iran in Los Angeles today. The other Group G match took place this morning. Belgium and Egypt played out a 1-1 draw. In today's other results, Uruguay scored a late equaliser to draw 1-1 with Saudi Arabia, while Spain and Cape Verde drew 0-0.
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7: Yes, and it's currently 16.9 degrees here in downtown Morwell, on our way to a maximum of 19, with a shower or two, most likely this evening, and light winds. Tomorrow, Wednesday, 17th of June, we've got a minimum of 9, a maximum of 20 with a partly cloudy day. A slight chance of a shower. That's most likely in the morning and there'll be light winds. Thursday, 18th of June, we've got a minimum of 9, maximum 19, with showers. Sounding pretty constant, and up to around about 4 millimetres. And then on Friday, 19th of June, we've got a minimum of 9, a maximum of 16, no prizes for guessing. We've got a shower or two, around about 4 millimetres.

0: now on Gippsland FM, here is Phil Dick and his evergreen selection of Australian and international hit songs from the 1950s, 60s and 70s. Dicko loves spinning the tracks from past times, and here he is with hits from the past. Over to you, Dicko.
1: Hello and welcome to this edition of Hits from the Past. My name is Phil Dick, and to open today's show, I have a man who made his stage debut at 4 years of age, playing the role of Dopey in a Waverley College production of Snow White and the Seven Dwarfs. With 29 top 40 hits on the Australian charts between 1958 and 1973, a giant of early Australian rock and roll, Joni O'Keefe with She's My Baby.

We heard Doris Day with a song that was a number one hit on the Australian chart in 1952, A Guy is a Guy. That song was released on the Columbia label and it spent 19 weeks on what was then called Billboard's best-selling records chart. Another of the early Australian rockers was Lonnie Lee. He had a series of hits during the 1960s that included the next song on today's playlist, Lonnie Lee with I Found a New Love.

0: Original classic of 1950s rock and roll, Chuck Berry with Johnny B. Good. It was recorded in 1958 for the Chess label and reached number 2 on the charts. It takes to Billy Thorpe and the Aztecs with their Poison Ivy.
1: She come

Paddy Holly and the Crickets with Oh Boy. That takes us to 55 Days at Peking. It was a hit for Australian steel guitarist Robbie G in 1963 when it topped the local charts. It was actually a cover of a movie theme and it was one of several hits for Robbie G. He later turned to managing and promoting bands and producing records. At one point, he owned the controlling interest in Australian record label Sparmac, and that included Ricky Springfield, Marsha Hines, Daddy Cool, and several others on the artist roster. On today's show, Robbie G with 55 Days at Peking.

English rock band Eddie Grant and the Equals with Viva Bobby Doo. That band was formed in 1964 by teenagers who all lived on the Hornsey Rise estate in North London. That was the council estate. And Viva Bobby Doo peaked at number 6 in the United Kingdom singles chart in 1969. And continuing today's Australian hits from the 1960s and 70s, theme is a string Melbourne's own Normie Rowe. The biggest hit of his lifetime in music was a Mersey Beach style song, or cover of a song, that was first recorded by Doris Day. That was Que Sera Sera. I remember my mother singing it way back in the 50s. Normie recorded his version in 1965, and the single topped the charts in most Australian capital cities with sales of over 80,000 copies. On today's show, Normie Rowe with Que Sera Sera.

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Australia's Savage Garden with a hit from 1997, To the Moon and Back. That song topped the Australian chart and reached the number 3 spot in the United Kingdom. And we heard her on Hits from the Past, where the great popular songs from the 1960s, 70s and 80s generally featured. Jimmy Little was raised on the Kamaranga Reserve on the Murray River near Barmer. He was raised a member of the Yorta Yorta Aboriginal people. And on today's show, Jimmy Little with his Royal Telephone.

Jimmy Little was raised on the Kamaranga Reserve on the Murray River near Barmer. He was raised a member of the Yorta Yorta Aboriginal people. And on today's show, Jimmy Little with his Royal Telephone.

Buddy Holly and the Crickets for their hit from 1957, Every Day. That was released a 45 RPM vinyl single on the Coral label. The Crickets are not included in the credits, but it's known that Buddy Holly played acoustic guitar. Joe Maldon was on the acoustic bass. Norman Petty, who co-wrote the track with Buddy Holly, played the Celesta. That's similar to a small piano. And Jerry Allison, who was a drummer, he slapped his knees for percussion. Okay. Melbourne-based Ronnie Burns recorded Age of Consent in 1969 when it reached number 18 on the Australian chart. Now today's hits from the past, Ronnie Burns with his Age of Consent.

The Mid Gippsland Family History Centre is open to the public every Wednesday afternoon between 1 and 4 o'clock. It's located at 44 Alba Street, Mowi. It's opposite the post office. The centre welcomes anyone interested in learning about their ancestors and family history. And, regardless of whether an experienced family historian or a beginner, their experienced researchers are available and they're keen to help. The Society has large holdings of cemetery records and transcriptions, and you'll be amazed what you can learn by using resources such as Trove and Ancestry.com. And for further information, you're welcome to call 0403 611 730.

We heard American duo with Peaches and Herb on today's Hits from the Past with their smash hit in 1979, Reunited. And that song sold over 2 million copies and held the number one spot on Billboard's Hot 100 for 4 weeks. Johnny Young was born in the Netherlands but migrated with his parents to Australia at a young age. His number one hit on the Go Set chart from 1966, Johnny Young with Step Back.

0: Brenton Wood with his 1967 number 9 hit on Billboard's Hot 100, Give Me a Little Sign. It was written under his real name, which was Alfred Smith, with Joe Hooven and Jerry Wynn. It was released on the Double Shot label and the track peaked at number 4 on the Australian Camp Music Report. And you're listening to Hits from the Past on Gippsland FM 104.7. We've got lots more to come on this edition of the show, including the Bee Gees with Spicks and Specks and Lucky Stars being everywhere. In the meantime, the next artist on today's playlist is New Zealand rock and roll sensation Johnny Devlin. He had a string of success in New Zealand, then he moved to Australia in 1959, where he had a number of hits between 1959 and 1982. One of those hits was from 1959. It was Turn the Lights Out, Johnny.
1: Shh. Turn the lights out, Johnny.

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2: Good afternoon, I'm Shannon Kirkwood. The cash rate has been placed on hold at 4.35%. The Reserve Bank of Australia says today's decision was unanimous. The RBA says it remains focused on ensuring inflation doesn't become embedded after the impacts of higher oil prices have passed through. It says inflation is still too high. There had been three consecutive rises prior to today's decision. Those increases had added around $342 to monthly repayments on the average loan of around $736,000. New figures show seven Australians are dying every day to a drug overdose. Scarlett Coppola reports.
3: Preliminary analysis of 2024 data shows 2,596 people died from drug overdose in Australia. That's the highest number on record. The most common drugs involved were opioids, stimulants, and benzodiazepines. Unintentional drug-induced deaths related to alcohol, antidepressants, and antipsychotics all decreased from 2023, while those involving heroin and cocaine increased. Males were more likely to die from drug overdose than females. The Pennington Institute says leadership is required to turn the tide of increasing drug harms.
2: The Tourism and Transport Forum says the regional tourism sector will likely lose out when the fuel excise cut and GST rebate expire. The tax relief is due to run out at the end of this month, coinciding with one of the nation's busiest domestic travel periods. Forum Chief Executive Margie Osmond has told AAP regional tourism destinations may suffer when school holiday motorists decide to stay home because of the cost of fuel. From July 1, the median cost of filling a 65-litre tank in the capital cities will rise by around $14.30 for petrol and $34 for diesel. The federal government says it is considering an extension of the fuel excise cut. A tax professor has rejected the warnings from startup founders who say they'll be forced overseas due to the proposed capital gains tax changes. The federal government is attempting to push through legislation to replace the capital gains tax discount of 50% with an inflation-indexed model and a 30% minimum rate. It would see the maximum marginal tax rate for startup founders double to almost 47%. Professor Miranda Stewart has told a Senate inquiry today the concerns of business groups and entrepreneurs are unfounded.
4: Nobody will be 100% happy. In my experience, the CGT is really a kind of compromise tax to ensure fairness and revenue while not disincentivising economic activity. In my view, the reforms as an overall package, and that overall package is quite important, do achieve that policy goal.
2: Other witnesses have spoken about a lack of consultation in the lead up to the tax changes. And a small population of burrowing bittongs have been released into New South Wales' Sturt National Park. The small kangaroo-like marsupials are part of a project training them to survive alongside their predators, which once had them locally extinct. Now, decades later, the Wild Deserts team have established a 100 square kilometre wild training zone where invasive predators like feral cats are reduced to low levels, which gives the burrowing bittongs a chance to adapt. To sport now, the New South Wales Blues have spent some time on the MCG surface today ahead of the second Rugby League State of Origin tomorrow night. The Blues hold a 1-0 series lead over Queensland. New South Wales coach Laurie Daly says it's a privilege to be playing at the MCG.
5: I think it's just possibly the excitement of being in a neutral venue, playing a game we love, but playing in a stadium that's just known universally. And I think that's exciting for everyone to be involved in.
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8: Yes, we've reached 17.2 degrees on our way to a forecast maximum of 19 here in the valley with a shower or two. Tomorrow, Wednesday, 17th of June, we've got a minimum of 9, a maximum of 20, a partly cloudy day and a 20% chance of rain. Then on Thursday, 18th of June, we've got a minimum of 9, a maximum 19, with showers up to around about 4 millimetres, with light winds. And then on Friday, 19th of June, we've got a minimum of 9, a maximum of 16, with a shower or two, up to around about 4 millimetres of rain.

The Chiffons with He's So Fine. I really do hope you're enjoying sharing hits from the past today, and I do appreciate your comments and suggestions. The next one of today's show is Fix and Specs. That was a song that was written by Barry Gibb, released by the Bee Gees in 1966 on the Australian Spin label. It peaked at 4 in Australia, top New Zealand chart, and also charted in Japan, Germany and the Netherlands. The Bee Gees with Fix and Specs.

Bob and Luke with Susie Darling. That was a hit that peaked to number 5 on Billboard in 1958. Cold Joy and the Joy Boys recorded Oh Yeah, Uh-Huh for release on the Festival label in 1959. The track became the first Australian-made record of the era to chart at number 1, with 10 top 10 hits on the Sydney charts alone between 1959 and 1962, including 4 number 1s. Cold Joy on today's show with Oh Yeah, Uh-Huh.

Frankie Valli and the Four Seasons with Walk Like a Man. That was recorded in 1963 and released on the VJ label. The song held the number one position on Billboard's Hot 100 for 3 weeks. And I've got teenage memories going back to 1965 of walking between my girlfriend's home in Coburg and my parents' place in Reservoir, singing Ree Brown's 20 Miles for myself. The song went to number one on the Sydney chart. My relationship with a girlfriend went nowhere. I finished up playing drums in Northern Victoria. Yeah, well. Ree Brown was 20 Miles.

0: Elvis Presley with his cover of You've Lost That Loving Feeling. That was a song written by Phil Spector, Barry Mann and Cynthia Well to be recorded in 1964 by the Righteous Brothers. And Elvis Presley's cover was included on his That's the Way It Is album. It was released in 1997 on the RCA Victor label. Next on today's Hits from the Past is Lucky Star with I've Been Everywhere. The song was written by Australian country singer Jeff Mack and first recorded by Lucky Star. That original version was recorded in 1959. And on this edition of Hits from the Past on Gippsland FM 104.7, Lucky Star is telling all of us that he's been everywhere.
1: I've been everywhere.
2: Well, I was humping my bluey on the dusty Oodnadatta Road when along came a semi with a high-end canvas-covered load. If you're going to Oodnadatta, mate, with me you can ride.

0: killer, while I'm in the burger, but I can't brother, I'm a killer. I've been everywhere, man. I've been everywhere, man. Across the desert, bay, man. I've been to the mountain, and man. I've traveled, I've had my share, man. I've been everywhere.
1: Yeah, but listen here, mate, you've been
0: I've been to Mori, Tari, Drillby, Bamboo, Twumba, Ganada, Karangba, Willamalu, Dalvin, Tambourine, Ningadine, Jindabine, Lithgow, Casino, Brigalow, Narramine, Megalong, Wyong, Tuggerwong, Wangarilla, Morrill, Ocothella, Brindabella. I'm the fella who's been everywhere, man. I've been everywhere, man. Across the deserts, bare man. I've breathed the mountain air, man. Of travel, I've had my share, man. I've been everywhere.
1: Yeah, I know that, but have you been to...
0: Wollongong, Geelong, Currajong, Mullumbin, Mittagong, Molong, Grongrong, Gundawindi, Yarra Yarra, Boondar, Wollongarra, Tarramarabo, Garragandagai, Narrabri, Tuabara, Golgong, Adalong, Billabong, Cabramatta, Parramatta, Wongaratta, Coolangatta. What's the matter? I've been everywhere, man. I've been everywhere, man. Across the deserts, bare man. I've breathed the mountain air, man. Of travel, I've had my share, man. I've been everywhere.
1: Yeah, look, that's fine, but how about...
0: Been Wedalong, Danlong, Woodenbong, Ballarat, Canberra, Moolpair, Yundam, Skunk, Flat, Quankai, River Murray, Kari, Kari, Gurawin, Terrigal, Stockmill, Collaroy, Narrabeen, Bendigo, Darrigo, Bangalore, Windapuri, Kirribilli, Yerrumpilly, Wallangilly. Don't be silly, I've been everywhere.

World Without Love was recorded by British duo Peter and Gordon in 1964. It was written by John Lennon and Paul McCartney, released on the Columbia label. The song became a number one hit on Billboard's Hot 100 and the United Kingdom's record retail charts, and peaked at number two on Australia's Camp Music Report. British-born Australian artist Tony Wolseley was backed by the Fabulous Blue Jays and released Velvet Waters in 1965. It reached number five in Sydney while topped the chart in his hometown of Brisbane. Tony Wolseley with Velvet Waters on Gippsland FM 104.7, connecting our community.

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New Orleans, rhythm and blues singer Smiley Lewis with his hit song in 1955, I Hear You Knockin'. It was written by Dave Bass-Holley and recorded at the J&M Studio in New Orleans, for the song was released on the Imperial label. And now on this edition of Hits from the Past, where we play the popular songs of the 1960s, 70s and 80s, we have a regular Australian artist on the show, the Deltones, with their all-time bestseller recorded in 1962, Come a Little Bit Closer.

Frankie Valli and the Four Seasons with their Gypsy Woman. The DeCrew brothers were a very successful country rock duo during the 1960s. One of their hits, released in 1963 on the Festival label, was And Her Name Is Scarlet. That reached number 4 in Sydney and topped the Brisbane chart. The DeCrew brothers on today's show with And Her Name Is Scarlet.

And we heard British singer-songwriter Chris Andrews with Yesterday Man. It was recorded in 1965 and released on the Decca label. And the record sold 20,000 copies in England the day it was released. That was only the beginning of the sales figures. It sold 800,000 in Germany alone. That was on its way to topping charts in Canada, Germany obviously, and South Africa. And continuing today's Australian Hits from the Past theme, you know, the Joy Boys with Murphy the Turpy. I really do hope you enjoyed this nostalgic trip down the memory lane of Australian popular music.

0: Australian duo Savage Garden recorded Truly, Madly, Deeply in 1997. Became a worldwide hit and the song topped Billboard Top 100 and many other charts, including Australian and Canadian. Bobby Darin recorded Split Splash, was taken a bath in 1958 on the Atco label. Reaching number 3 on Billboard Top 100 was Bobby Darin's first hit.
1: I was still swinging. Splish splash, I was taking a bath. All about a Saturday night. Oh, well, I rubbed up and just relaxing in the tub. I thinking everything was all right. Well, I stepped out the tub, put my feet on the floor. I wrapped the towel around me and I opened the door. And then a splish splash, I jumped back in the bath. Well, how was I to know there was a party going on? There was a kitchen and a stairs, feeling with the finger. Doing and a doing, rocking and a roll.

not the best. I went and put my dancing shoes on. Love goes a whistle rolling in the door.

Thank you for sharing this edition of Hits from the Past with me, Phil Rick. And please, support our sponsors whenever possible. And you're looking for goods and services. Have a great week. Bye for now.

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1: Good afternoon, I'm Shannon Kirkwood. A reprieve for mortgage holders, with the Reserve Bank deciding to hold the cash rate at 4.35%. The RBA says today's decision was unanimous. It says inflation is still too high and will likely remain high for some time. Governor Michelle Bullock says today's decision will give the board time to assess this year's rate rises and the impact of the oil supply disruption due to the conflict in the Middle East.
2: We still have to make sure that that inflation problem we had prior to the conflict, that is addressed. And that's really what the recent tightening's been about.
1: Meantime, Treasurer Jim Chalmers says the developments toward a peace deal in the Middle East are welcome.
3: The end of this war can't come soon enough. Australians have already paid a really hefty price for this conflict on the other side of the world, and there are more costs and consequences to play out in the long tail after this conflict.
1: While CPA Australia says it's a brief reprieve for borrowers, but high cost burdens facing consumers and businesses remain. An arrest has been made as part of a Victoria and New South Wales police investigation into the movements of Desmond Freeman. Freeman fatally shot two on-duty police officers in Porpanka last year, sparking one of the biggest manhunts in Australian history. Police say they've executed seven warrants today at properties across New South Wales and Victoria. They say a 64-year-old man has been arrested in Wodonga and is being interviewed. There's also been a second arrest on unrelated outstanding warrants. Police say Freeman was shot and killed after a standoff with police at a property west of Wodonga in March. Eight people have been killed after a US Air Force B-52 crashed after takeoff from a base in Southern California. The incident occurred at Edwards Air Force Base. The aircraft was on a routine test mission. Boeing has confirmed two of its employees were on board. Colonel James Hayes says the victims included military, government civilians and government contractors.
4: Today, Edwards Air Force Base experienced a horrible tragedy and we lost eight great Americans. This crash is deemed to be unsurvivable. And right now, our thoughts and prayers are with the families of those that lost their loved ones.
1: The cause of the incident is yet to be determined. In Far North Queensland, eight teenagers and two adults have been charged and seven stolen vehicles recovered. One of the recovered vehicles was allegedly stolen from a Townsville driveway yesterday. A woman was cleaning the rear of her car with her baby asleep inside when the offenders allegedly got in the vehicle and drove away. The group returned soon after, placing the baby on the curb before driving away again. The baby was assessed and cleared of any injuries. New data shows improvements in student behaviour and well-being since a ban on mobile phones in high schools came into effect in South Australia. Scarlett Coppola reports.
5: South Australia banned the use of mobile phones by students at public high schools in 2023. Data from the Department for Education shows an 82% decline in matters related to mobile phone use in Term 1 of this year compared to before the ban was introduced. Over the past 2 years, inappropriate behaviour involving a device declined by 48%, while social media issues like cyberbullying decreased 74%. The state government says the policy continues to play a key role in helping to address antisocial behaviour at schools and improving learning outcomes.
1: To Sport, Geelong coach Chris Scott says Jeremy Cameron is a certain starter for the clash against Fremantle on Thursday night in Perth, but Tom Stewart's availability due to concussion remains unclear. Geelong will be out to end Fremantle's club record 12-game winning streak.
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8: And Iris on the line in Queensland.
11: And we have an incredible show ahead. As we are launching into the next exciting edition in Primary Perspectives, it's a big universe series, and today we will be exploring the future of space careers, satellites, Mars missions, and more.
8: Well, personally, I'm totally thrilled to be here for this big universe special. 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And today we have a truly extraordinary guest joining us for the entire hour.
11: Yes, we sure do. Though before we go any further, I'm so pleased to welcome the School Broadcasting Network's newest media cadet and our co-host today, Lashen. Welcome to the team, Lashen. Are you excited about hosting your first show?
12: Oh, yeah, thanks Christian and Iris. I'm so excited to be part of this show and talk about the topics that I love the most, aviation and space.
11: Yeah, that's awesome. And I think it's one to be really excited about as well, because our special guest is Jerry Grayson, AFC, one of the world's most accomplished helicopter pilots and aerial cinematographers. Jerry became the youngest helicopter pilot in the Royal Navy at only 17 years old, launching a career defined by courage, precision, and service.
12: During his years as a search and rescue pilot, Jerry flew into storms, darkness, and impossible conditions to save lives. From rescuing wounded fighter pilots to lifting survivors from sinking ships, and, as I heard from his podcast, retrieving critically ill crew members from nuclear submarines in under 5 minutes.
8: Wow. Understandably, Jerry's extraordinary skills and bravery earned him the Air Force Cross, presented by Queen Elizabeth. And he remains the most decorated peacetime naval pilot in British history, which is just incredible.
12: Certainly is. Since leaving the Navy, Jerry transformed his mastery of the skies into a new career as one of the world's leading aerial cinematographers, designing and filming breathtaking sequences for films like James Bond and global documentaries, to major sporting events and international commercial campaigns. Just amazing.
8: Yeah, absolutely. A career as a pilot for the film industry would be so exciting. Right, guys?
11: Yeah, absolutely.
8: Though that's only one part of the full story. Get ready for a long list, because Jerry is also a drone pilot, space science educator, author, keynote speaker, film director, a specialist in 3D modeling, museum exhibit creator, and expert in photogrammetry. And if you are wondering what photogrammetry is, well, I looked it up. It's the science and technology of obtaining reliable information about physical objects and the environment through photography. Jerry is truly a multidisciplinary creator whose work spans aviation, film, technology, and education.
11: But wait, there's more. Right now, Jerry is also the academic lead at Starmaster Space Education Center, a world-class space career pathway provider based in Melbourne. 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
12: That's right. Whether you have a STEM background or not, Starmaster helps you build the skills to explore and advance a career in Australia's expanding space ecosystem. It's going to be such a great discussion ahead.
8: Absolutely. And to wrap up the show for Diffuse the News, we will be covering Steven Spielberg's latest blockbuster, Disclosure Day, which is hitting the big screens in Australia from the 11th of June. And personally, I can hardly wait.
11: Yeah, me neither. I think it's super exciting. So fasten your seatbelts, folks, because we'll be right back with Jerry on the line right after this track.

0: You just heard Back to the Stars by our super talented team alumnus, Frank Dixon, who wrote, produced, and performed that song for our Music Matters charity album when he was just 15 years old. How impressive is that?
1: That is so impressive, like amazing. We are now honored to welcome our very special guest for the hour, Jerry Grayson, AFC. Jerry became the Royal Navy's youngest helicopter pilot at 17 and went on to complete some of the most daring rescue missions in modern history, saving pilots, sailors, and crews in conditions most of us can barely imagine.
2: Absolutely. Jerry's exceptional service earned him the Air Force Cross from the Queen, and after leaving the Navy, he reinvented himself as one of the world's leading aerial cinematographers, filming everything from James Bond to major global sporting events.
0: Yes, that's right. In fact, Jerry has filmed and directed aerial coverage for some of the world's biggest sporting events, including the Athens Olympics in 2004, the Melbourne Commonwealth Games, and the Doha Asian Games in 2006, the FIFA Soccer World Cup in South Africa in 2010, and the Formula One Grand Prix across multiple countries. Wow. Welcome to Primary Perspectives, Jerry. We are truly privileged to have you with us for the next in this series of It's a Big Universe. Hi, how are you?
3: Thanks so much, Christian. I'm great. And hello, Iris and Lachene as well.
1: Hi.
2: Hey, Jerry. It's nice to meet you too. Your incredible career spans rescue missions, aviation excellence, filmmaking, and global adventure. You joined the Royal Navy at just 17 and became their youngest serving helicopter pilot. What inspired you to pursue aviation? Was it something you always dreamed of as a child?
3: Oh yeah, absolutely. I was the worst kind of nerd. I would bury my head in books about aviation. And I had a little airband VHF radio, and I would persuade either my father or my mother, or sometimes both, to take me to the end of the runway at Gatwick Airport in the UK. And there we would be until long past darkness, listening to pilots talking to air traffic control and vice versa. And my little book with registration numbers in and watching the planes take off overhead. So yeah, I really was deeply into aviation. And then I thought that I was going to become an airline pilot. But about the time that I was considering, you know, okay, now I must get on with a career, one of Britain's airlines went bust. And so there was, I think, something like 800 pilots who were out of work. So they weren't training anybody at that point because they had plenty of surplus pilots. So I'm going, well, okay, what do I do now? And one of the old boys from the school came back to tell us about his life and his job. And he had just won the Transatlantic Air Race, which was to get a man from the top of the Empire State Building in New York to the top of the brand new post office tower in London in the quickest possible time. And this was his job, flying a supersonic fighter jet. And he had won it about an hour faster than anybody else. And I sat there in the audience in school going, that can't be a job. You can't get paid to do that sort of thing, surely. And it turned out that you could. And not long, I think about 3 years after that, I was in the same organization and wearing the same uniform. So wow. Yeah, all the way through.
1: Wow, that's like so cool. So among all your many incredible rescue missions, is there one particular moment that has stayed with you the most?
3: Oh, look, they all stay with you forever. There have been some very dramatic rescues, you know, particularly the Fastnet race, which was is still called Britain's worst maritime disaster, 3 days and was very extreme weather. But the one that really stayed with me is a weird one, which is picking up a United States sailor from one of their nuclear submarines. So these are the ballistic submarines, which means they're carrying ballistic nuclear missiles. and they leave America and they go away for 6 months, and they spend the whole time, the whole of that 6 months, submerged. And even the sailors on board have no idea where they've been on the planet for those 6 months. That there comes a point where they surface again and go into harbor and go home to their wives and sweethearts. And they never know where they have been operational. So I was called into the commanding officer's desk one day with my crew, which is very unusual. It was usually that you were going to get a dressing down for having done something wrong. He said, look, here's a piece of paper. There are coordinates on that. It was about an hour's flying out over the Atlantic. He said, if you're at that point and you must be there by this time, then an American nuclear boat will surface, and they have a guy with peritonitis, which is when your appendix bursts, and it's very, very dangerous. If you don't get to hospital quite quickly, then that's the end of you. They can cope most things on a submarine, but that was a bit beyond them. So yeah, out in the middle of the ocean, we were used to operating in rough weather, but this was completely smooth. And bearing in mind, it's a long time beyond or earlier than we had GPS. So it had to be navigated by, you know, bits of paper and a ruler and a pencil. And we ended up sitting in a little orbit over the very flat ocean, and this huge, huge dark shape emerged out of nowhere and just came up to the surface. And two sailors came out with a stretcher and put the stretcher on top of the submarine and went back inside. And the submarine called us and he said, we are only allowed to stay on the surface for 5 minutes. If you haven't got him off in the next 5 minutes, we have to dive. So no pressure there then.
1: Wow. that's crazy.
3: Absolutely.
0: Yeah, wow.
3: Yeah. So we had to get him off. And sure enough, the moment that we had him on our cable, bringing him up into the cockpit, the submarine just without any drama, just very quietly sank beneath the surface and off he went. Yeah. Wow. So that was a weird one all the way. And that stayed with me all this time. Yeah.
0: What a great story.
1: Yeah, that was like so cool.
2: Look, Jerry, across your career, you've pulled people from sinking ships, fighter jet crashes, and even nuclear submarines, as you were talking about. I'd love to know what mindset carried you through missions where every second mattered, and how do you stay calm in such an extreme circumstance?
3: Okay, I would say that every time we went on a mission, there was a great feeling of being privileged to be there, privileged to do the job. And your first or overriding feeling was not wanting to let your crewmates down. You know, it's a privilege to be working with these guys. In my case, that was a three-man crew. And sorry to say three-man, in those days it was only men. Which is thankfully changed a lot since. But the three-man crew, myself flying the helicopter, and then a crewman who's operating the winch, and a diver who's going down on the winch to try and save somebody. So these were really the absolute best in the Navy and probably in the world. So the only fear one ever had was a fear of letting your mates down. And then the next fear, of course, was not being able to rescue somebody that you had hoped you would be able to.
2: Yeah.
3: And as far as staying calm goes, it's a question of staying focused, to prioritize what you're looking at, to prioritize what you're doing, what you're thinking about. And I mean, just to give you an example, we were hovering next to the cliffs.
1: Ooh.
3: About part way down the cliffs one day, picking up two boys who had gone climbing, you know, just scrambling around the cliffs and got completely stuck. And when you're doing that, my head is facing towards the cliffs, usually on the right, and I don't move my head, because if I do, then the fluid in my ears starts to move, and then I can't tell whether the slight movements are the helicopter or me. But if I stay with my head absolutely locked on and I feel movement, then it must be the helicopter that's moving, and therefore I can correct for it. So I was sitting in the hover with the crewman telling me that how far my blades were from the cliff. And part of the way through the rescue, while our diver was down collecting the two boys, I just caught out of the left-hand side, so out towards the sea, a flash of red. I had no idea what it was, but I couldn't move my head for the reasons I just described. And once we'd got the diver back on board and got the two boys back on board, I was able to relax a bit and I could move away from the cliff. And there at the bottom of the cliff was a very, very flat red car. And it had, the story, as we found out afterwards, was that this belonged to one of the Coast Guards who'd heard the call for help. His father had said, I'll drive you. And they both jumped in the car and raced to the cliff. And they had both jumped out, and the father had left the handbrake off. And this thing had accelerated down the cliff until it got to the edge of the cliff and literally just flew out over the top of us and rode itself off, which, you know, thankfully it was going fast enough to be able to clear us, because be a terrible end to an otherwise nice career to get hit by a car at 500 feet, you know?
0: Yeah.
2: And this was at Cornwall, right?
3: Yes, exactly right. Yeah. Yeah, down in the southwest of the UK. Yeah.
1: Wow.
0: Well, so receiving the Air Force Cross from the Queen must have been such a defining milestone in your life. What was it like meeting Queen Elizabeth, and how did that recognition influence the next chapter of your career?
3: Look, meeting her was surreal. It was at Buckingham Palace. You drive your car in, park in the middle of the courtyard, and eventually spend a couple of minutes with her, and it is surreal. I'd met the Queen Mother before, but never the Queen. And as far as defining the rest of your career, I want to say that it releases you to care less about what people think. You haven't got to prove yourself. And I don't mean that to sound arrogant, but if you imagine if one of you guys is asked to go and stand up and speak to your class, or stand up and speak to the whole school, or even bigger than that, if you have something where you can go, in my case, actually, you know what, there's 1,000 people in here who are about to listen to me, but I bet none of them can fly a helicopter. And that gives me the confidence to go, that's okay. From here on, I can do anything.
0: Yeah, that's
1: yeah.
0: That must feel pretty good.
1: Yeah, it must have. So you've flown for major films, including James Bond. What is it like to design and shoot aerial action sequences for blockbuster movies?
3: Oh, it's just fun, you know, I mean, huge fun. Now, there's an enormous amount to consider. You've got to consider the action itself, of course. You've got to consider the safety of yourself and everybody around you. You've still got to make an action sequence that makes people gasp. So it's a very fine line on the safety side of things. And you've got to be aware of the budget or practicalities, and make certain that you've got a beginning, a middle, and an end, so that the editor can get his scissors in and it makes sense in the overall.
1: Yeah. that's incredible. Yeah, that would be so cool to do that.
2: Jerry, your career is extraordinary and very inspiring. After this music break, we're excited to explore with you some more incredible careers in space that some young people may step into over the next decade. I'm an Air Force cadet, and I'm very keen to become a pilot myself. So I'll be taking notes.

0: fun, fascinating, and always entertaining, you're tuned to Primary Perspectives, award-winning radio for kids,
1: by kids.
2: You just heard one of the most recognized opening film scores in the space genre of all time, 2001 A Space Odyssey by director Stanley Kubrick. Though, did you know this was not written for the film? As Kubrick took it from Richard Strauss's 1896 symphonic poem, Thus Spoke Zarathustra. And wow, what a powerful piece of music.
3: Yeah, absolutely. 2001 A Space Odyssey certainly did take an interesting angle on careers in space, that's for sure, and AI for that matter, way before it existed. So a good segue to the segment.
4: Oh yeah, agreed. We now shift into another fascinating part of today's program, exploring the future of careers in space.
5: I'm going to step off the limb. It's one small step for man, one giant leap for mankind.
4: Oh, thanks for that, Neil. It's now 57 years since Neil Armstrong took his first steps on the moon in July 1969. From astronauts and satellite engineers to asteroid miners and mission specialists, the space industry is expanding at warp speed. The roles available in space today will grow dramatically over the next decade, opening pathways that young people can step towards right now.
2: Yeah, and that's pretty exciting. Now, as we mentioned earlier, Jerry is currently academic lead at the Starmaster Space Education Center in Melbourne, which is helping shape the next generation of Australia's space workforce. Starmaster offers industry-aligned micro-credentials in space science and engineering, giving learners real-world skills that connect directly to current and future missions. It's a place where students, even those without a STEM background, can begin building the foundations for a career in the Australian and global space sector, which is just awesome.
3: Yeah, absolutely.
4: Absolutely. Young people listening today may one day work on Mars missions, design spacecraft, operate satellites that protect Earth, or even explore new industries like asteroid resource extraction, which is just mind-blowing to contemplate. Jerry, you spent so much of your life in the sky. We'd love your insights on the future of space careers.
6: Oh, it's just remarkable. Bear in mind that the last shuttle was in 2011 and the last Apollo was way back in 1972, and I remember it well. But everything went a bit quiet for quite a long time, but there's now this huge renaissance going on. And it's sort of well accepted that from the time you join school to the time you leave school, 60% of students will be doing a job that didn't exist when they first started going to school. And I think that's even more so now. If you think in terms of, you know, your job becoming to control a rover on the moon or on another planet, you know, when I went to school, I couldn't have even imagined that. Even when my kids started going to school, that job didn't exist. But now, instead of there just being, you know, a handful of people who do that, many, many people are now being trained to operate rovers, particularly on the moon, and especially here in Australia, because a company called Lunar Outpost Oceana are here in Melbourne, and they are training the next generation of lunar rover operators who will be controlling them from here in Melbourne within a couple of years from now.
2: Wow, that's super exciting.
3: Yeah, it really is. So, Jerry, what do astronauts actually eat in space? And does it taste the same food on Earth?
6: Yes, for a long time they have had, you know, plastic bags with dried stuff in there, and they add water and then they suck it out of the plastic bags. And they're still doing that on the space station, on the ISS. And they were doing that on Artemis 2 the other day when that went round the moon. But I was in an astronaut meeting last year. The International Astronaut Conference came to Sydney, and there was a discussion about food. And there was an argument put by one of the NASA astronauts that they ought to be seriously thinking about taking a chef with them, literally. that, I mean, that would actually be one of the astronauts trained to be a chef, but they made it clear how important mealtimes are, where it's the only time they get where it's not scheduled. They've got, you know, from here to here, you can eat, and they gather around the table, so some of them floating upside down, and it's the only time they've got to themselves where they can chat amongst themselves in whatever way they want to. So they were emphasizing how important that is, not just for sustenance, but for socialization and happiness when you're away for that length of time.
2: Yeah, absolutely. That makes a lot of sense. And yeah. I think it's pretty interesting as well. I've always found the idea of food in space to be quite interesting. And Jerry, I am wondering, if we send people to Mars, what is the biggest health risk they will face on the journey? And by the way, what do you think astronauts may find when they get there?
6: We kind of know what they will find because we've had these rovers there, the extraordinary rovers, where, you know, they designed them to last for like 3 weeks and they're still doing their jobs years later. They took their first helicopter, drone helicopter, obviously, and that was supposed to make, I think, 8 or 9 flights, and it's made more than 70 flights in the end. So from them, we do know what we will find, but it will be a whole new scale when we actually send people there. And it's a very long trip, depending on where the Earth is and where Mars is when we launch. It can be over a year in each direction. So it's a very serious undertaking. And we're going to have to think a lot of things through, which, you know, as they apply to that length of flight, unlike, for example, a moon flight, which is only 3 days away. So the most dangerous thing is radiation, and that's a whole other subject. But, get radiation passing through the spacecraft. So you've got to shelter the astronauts in a way that won't harm them.
2: Wow. I mean, 3 days already seems like a really long trip. So over a year would be crazy.
3: Yeah, it would be like ages.
4: Definitely need a chef for that.
6: Exactly.
4: Oh, so anyways, Jerry, could someone our age grow up to mine asteroids for a living? And what do you think that job would involve?
6: Absolutely. And it would involve exactly what is happening now, with people training to operate these rovers. So the main event is on the moon, where these rovers will go, and they're kind of the size of a small table, and they're operated by somebody in Melbourne, and they will track across the southern pole of the moon and dig up regolith. And regolith is, you know, we would say Earth if it was here on Earth, but the regolith is what's left after meteors have hit the moon, and it's the dust that they drive through. And on the South Pole, they've established that there is almost certainly water ice there. So these little things will go with their bucket at the front, and they'll dig up some water ice, they'll separate out,

0: people and equipment from the radiation that I was just talking about. So all of that that we're learning for the moon will be applied to asteroids as they go past, and it will be very, very similar sort of operation where somebody on the ground here is controlling a little drone on tracks that is going to dig up something and bring it back. So that's what that job will look like.
1: Oh, that's that will be like a really interesting job.
2: Yeah,
0: I've put my hand up for it.
2: So, Jerry, how do satellites assist us in caring for Earth, especially during bushfires, floods, and natural disasters? And how do we maintain satellites in space?
0: Okay, I'll make this very short, but basically, satellites generate imagery from above, the same as I've been doing for my whole career from helicopters. And then I went on to do it from drones, and drones have advantages, many advantages, but also satellites still have advantages. So a satellite, for example, in one photograph can encompass a very big area, whereas a drone at the other end of the scale is has only got a very, very small area that it can take a picture of, but that's in very high definition. So these three things, the drones, aircraft or helicopters, and satellites up above, you combine their imagery and then you can see the growth of undergrowth, for example, which then it becomes fuel for fires. So you can start predicting, okay, this fire season, we're going to have a lot of undergrowth, and therefore we need to burn it off early, or here are the areas we need to be careful about. And then when a fire is actually burning, then obviously that geographical information is essential to the firefighters.
2: That makes sense, yeah.
1: Yeah, that makes... That's, yeah, it's really cool. So movies often shape how we imagine space. And so what do films usually get wrong about spaceflight?
0: Oh, my big bugbear is that it's hard to do, but whenever there is fighting going on in space or explosions going on in space, you can hear them. But in reality, and a few films do get it right, but in reality, you can't hear anything in space because there's nothing for the sound waves to travel through. So in reality, everything would be silent.
3: Oh, yeah, yeah.
1: That is a big bug.
0: Exactly. Now that I've said that to you, you'll remember it every time, I'm sure.
3: Yeah.
1: Yeah, I will, definitely.
3: Yeah. I need to watch Star Wars and see if it's correct.
0: Oh yeah, yeah. Well, if you think about the fighters going past you, they always went meow.
3: Oh yeah. Oh, yeah. Oh, thank you, Jerry. Thank you so much for sharing your powerful insights into the future of careers in space. I think this has been an incredible discussion.
2: Yeah, absolutely.
1: I think that I've had so much fun with this discussion. I absolutely loved it.
0: I enjoy doing it. I turned my daughter from a sort of sultry 16-year-old into a space nerd as well by taking her out into the garden one day and went, "Do you know what that is going over the top?" And she said, "No, no." I said, "Well, that's the International Space Station." And she was immediately interested in it all. It's a subject it's hard not to get interested in.
1: Yeah,
3: I think you can watch the footage live from the ISS.
0: Yes, that's absolutely right.
3: Yeah.
0: All the time.
1: Yeah. I'm learning about space and stuff at school at the moment, and I'm like totally engrossed in it. It's so interesting.
0: Brilliant.
1: There's so much to it.
0: Brilliant. Well, hopefully you'll come and be a student of ours one day at Star Master, and that's where we give you micro credentials so that you can go to an employer and go, "Look, I'd like to join your company and drive a rover or whatever it is, and here is my qualification that I understand what the subject's all about."
1: Yes.
2: Yeah, well, this has been such an incredible discussion, Jerry, and thank you so much again. And we are going to wrap up the show now with Diffuse the News, and we are taking a dive into a topic that is generating a big global conversation at the moment, Disclosure Day. It sounds like someone's about to beam out.

0: It's time to defuse the news.
1: You just heard Girl from Mars. And what would we do if we suddenly came across a girl from Mars at the train station down in Richmond, or any train station for that matter? Right, guys?
2: Yeah, that would be very interesting.
1: Yeah, absolutely. Well, it's time to defuse the news. And in line with our theme today, we are taking a look at Disclosure Day, a film that is generating a huge global conversation. Steven Spielberg, one of the most influential filmmakers of all time, is returning to the world of extraterrestrial storytelling with his new film, Disclosure Day, set for Australian release on the 11th of June this year.
3: Spielberg shaped global culture with classics such as Close Encounters of the Third Kind and E.T., the extraterrestrial.
4: E.T., phone home.
3: Thanks for the reminder, E.T.
5: E.T., phone home,
3: has become one of the most iconic sci-fi references over the last three decades. Spielberg once described Close Encounters as science speculation, a phrase that captured his belief that humans' curiosity about life beyond Earth is both imaginative and grounded in possibility.
2: I like that term, science speculation. Spielberg came out of retirement to produce Disclosure Day, a timely and high-impact film that explores a world where governments prepare to reveal long-held top-secret information about extraterrestrial contact. The film has sparked intense global discussion, with audiences debating how close the storyline feels to actual real-world conversations happening right now, including in US congressional hearings.
3: The release of Disclosure Day arrives during renewed international attention on UAPs, unidentified aerial phenomena, or in more common terms, UFOs. Multiple US congressional hearings over the last 2 years have examined military sightings, pilot testimonies, and classified footage, fueling public interest in whether governments possess information they have not shared.
1: Wow. And adding to the global discussion, US President Donald Trump recently authorized the release of previously classified UFO files. At the time of release, he posted an AI image on social media of himself walking with a tall gray extraterrestrial in handcuffs, surrounded by his security team. Perhaps a symbolic message that could be interpreted as a statement about transparency, control of information, or just the theatrical nature of political communication.
2: With Disclosure Day's release being in the midst of this current wave of public curiosity, the film has become a cultural flashpoint. Fans, scientists, and commentators are asking whether Spielberg's story reflects fiction or prediction. Steven Spielberg has emphatically stated that Disclosure Day isn't science fiction. Disclosure Day is my first film that will be considered science fiction that I do not consider to be science fiction. It's far more reflective of the world as it is evolving. And the discovery is being made as we speak, Spielberg said.
1: He admits, I'm now willing to change my mind because the circumstantial evidence is overwhelming and there is more truth than fiction in this film. Wow. So what do we think of today's Diffuse the News team?
2: I am so excited for this topic and Disclosure Day. It all seems amazing.
1: Yeah, I absolutely agree. I think it's going to be quite an interesting film. And Jerry, you've seen the trailer for Disclosure Day. What stands out to you about Spielberg's approach to this topic?
6: Oh, I was thrilled to see in the trailer that he's involved crop circles, because I used to live in the valley where the crop circles appear at night during August in the UK. And we would be very excited to get up in the morning and go and find them and stand in them and feel the vibe. And I had it explained to me in a way that, again, stayed with me for a very long time, that if you were a two-dimensional person living on a two-dimensional plane and a three-dimensional person came and dropped a rock through your two-dimensional plane, you would have no idea that it had come from above, because you didn't have an above and no idea that it had gone below. You would just see on your two-dimensional plane a hole appear. And that's how I had it explained to me about what crop circles probably are, people from another dimension communicating with us. And I love that idea. So I'm really looking forward to seeing what he does with that.
2: Yeah, me too.
1: Oh, yeah. I think that's really interesting as well, especially because I believe Primary Perspectives has actually produced a crop circles special before. So it's interesting that that stood out to you.
6: Okay. Now I will look out for that.
2: So you've spent your life observing the world from above. How does this influence your perspective on the possibility that we are not alone?
6: Perspective is the word. Absolutely, Iris. It's one of my favorite words. It explains whole bunches of stuff in science where, for example, a thing speeds up or slows down depending on how it's traveling and those sort of things.
2: Yeah.
6: But it depends where you're looking at it from. So many of the great films, Interstellar is one of them, about, you know, getting close to a black hole and speeding up. And from the perspective of the person to whom it is happening, they're just living a normal life. But to the rest of us, it has slowed down completely. So I love the word perspective. Yeah, I'm fascinated. Fascinated specifically by Spielberg's perspective.
3: Interstellar is one of my all-time favorites.
6: It's so good. Definitely.
3: So, Jerry, based on your experience in aviation and global filmmaking, what really is your personal view on the idea of extraterrestrial life? And do you think that global disclosure is really at hand in the next year or two?
6: To the last part, no. I don't think government is going to panic us by giving us some real information. But yes, I absolutely 1,000% believe that we're not alone. I think the great thing is how, you know, just we were talking about jobs accelerating and becoming different, but the science as well, you know, quantum physics, which I wouldn't even claim to begin to have a conversation on, AI, which I do know a bit about. These things are just accelerating what we know and how we go about doing things so quickly that I hope that even within my lifetime, we will find out a bit more about who else is out there.
3: Yeah.
1: Yeah, I think that is quite an interesting topic to discuss as well. And I honestly think that this show has been super, super interesting, Jerry. So thank you so, so much for joining us. We'd love you to stay with us to say goodbye.
6: Sure. I'm here. I really enjoyed it myself. Thank you so much.
1: Thank you.
3: Thank you. Yes.
7: 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Beware of nasty imitations. We're all one big relation. Come to the party.
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1: Well, it's time to beam on out of here, because that's a warp. Oh, I mean rap.
8: A most fascinating thing happened.
1: Yes, thank you, Spock. Indeed, it has been a most fascinating show exploring future careers in space and the mysteries of the universe with none other than Jerry Grayson. How did you enjoy hosting your first show, Leshen? And are you looking forward to producing your own show later in the year?
3: Oh, yeah, definitely. It was such a great experience. Can't wait to do something more about planes, Air Force, something I'm really interested in. And it's been so great to interview someone with such accomplishments and such a high rank as Jerry Grayson.
6: Thank you.
2: A heartfelt thank you to our very special guest for this edition of It's a Big Universe, Jerry Grayson, AFC, for sharing his remarkable career and powerful insights into aviation, filmmaking, and the future of space exploration.
6: Thank you so much for having me, guys. I hope there's been some interesting stuff there for you. And the only piece of advice I would give you as you go forward in your careers is take every opportunity as it comes past. You know, even now, you here are you guys hosting radio, and that's brilliant. And that will give you the confidence to grab hold of it. Good luck with it.
2: Oh, thank you so much.
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9: 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This is Christian,
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2: Hello, I'm Shannon Kirkwood. If inflation remains too high, the Reserve Bank Governor says the cash rate could rise again. The RBA has decided to leave the cash rate steady at 4.35% today. Governor Michelle Bullock says inflation is still too high.
3: Bringing inflation down does not mean the price level comes down. We have got permanently higher prices for everything because of the inflation that we've experienced in the past. That's why it's important we get it down to low and stable rates.
2: Meantime, Treasurer Jim Chalmers says progress toward a peace deal in the Middle East is a welcome development.
4: The end of this war can't come soon enough. Australians have already paid a really hefty price for this conflict on the other side of the world, and there are more costs and consequences to play out in the long tail after this conflict.
2: US Vice President J.D. Vance says a preliminary deal to end the war with Iran may be released before Friday. The MOU has been described as a very general document rather than a final peace deal. The US says negotiations on Iran's nuclear program will begin after the June 19 agreement is signed in Geneva. President Donald Trump has described reports the US is paying $300 million to Iran as fake news. Vice President Vance has told NBC the MOU is the next step toward a final agreement.
5: The President of the United States doesn't want just a deal on the nuclear, as much as that's a win for the American people.
6: Yeah.
5: He wants to see a transformed Middle East, which is what this deal will do so long as the Iranians comply. And if they don't, they won't get any of the benefits.
2: U.S. officials also say the Strait of Hormuz will reopen on Friday. A report into the National Disability Insurance Scheme reforms won't be delivered until Friday. A parliamentary inquiry into the Albanese government's plans to reduce the cost of the multi-billion dollar scheme was due to hand down its findings today. That's been delayed. Disability advocates appeared before the 3 days of hearings, which were held last week. Many warned the changes would lead to people dying and could make life harder for recipients and support providers. The government says it needs more time to consider the 4,000 submissions. Victorian Labor MPs have opted against a leadership challenge against Premier Jacinta Allen. It had been speculated an attempt would be made today during the party's final caucus meeting before Parliament rises. Ms. Allen is facing falling support in the polls and has faced ongoing criticism for rising crime rates and allegations of corruption on government project work sites. Rain and storms are on the way for southern Australia this week, while wet and windy conditions are forecast along Western Australia's Esperance Coast. The Bureau of Meteorology's Alana Cherney talks about the forecast rainfall over the coming days, including isolated falls of up to 100 millimetres.
7: Some of those areas are around the Esperance Coast during tomorrow, around the Adelaide Hills, where we're already starting to see some river rises, then through Victoria, through the southwest, as well as through the eastern ranges and extending into southern parts of New South Wales, and through Tasmania, particularly about the northwest.
2: To sport, Queensland captain Cameron Munster says prop Tino Faasomalawi will do his late father proud when he takes the field for the Maroons' must-win State of Origin clash against the Blues in Melbourne tomorrow night. He rejoined his teammates on Sunday after spending time with his family following his father's passing. The Blues lead the three-game series 1-0. In AFL, Isaac Rankin will return for Adelaide's match against Melbourne on Saturday, while Geelong's Jeremy Cameron has been declared a certain starter for the clash against Fremantle on Thursday in Perth. And New Zealand has opened its FIFA World Cup campaign with a 2-2 draw against Iran in Los Angeles today.
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6: 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Today, we are going to be replaying an old episode from 2015. This is Earth Matters' 1,000th episode, and we're replaying this today in the lead up to Earth Matters' birthday this month, as well as 3CR's 50th birthday, which is also happening this month. So I hope you enjoy the show.
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15: Welcome to this, the 1,000th episode of Earth Matters. I'm Corey Green. Today we're looking back on the impressive contribution Earth Matters has made to environmental and social justice movement since its inception in 1996. We'll delve into the Earth Matters rich archives and talk to some of the people who've been involved in the last 999 shows. The producers of Earth Matters have been a diverse bunch. Their experiences shaped Earth Matters, and Earth Matters in turn shaped them. Hey, welcome to the show. Can you please introduce yourself?
16: Hi, Corey. Yes, I'm Juliet Fox. I'm the projects coordinator at 3CR and, the founder, if you like, of Earth Matters.
15: And you started Earth Matters in 96. What brought that on?
16: Well, I'd been doing different programs at 3CR. Earlier on in the 1990s, I'd been doing a breakfast show, and then I'd been doing Wednesday Home Time. And I was really involved in environmental activism at that time, particularly forest campaigning through the Wilderness Society and also Friends of the Earth. And Friends of the Earth used to do a show back then called Green Beat, I think that's right. And they didn't have anyone to do it anymore. So I took it on, not so much as a Friends of the Earth show, but just to keep a dedicated environment show going. And it was a lunchtime slot that used to go for an hour. And also around that time, there used to be a group called National Public Radio, I think it was called that, round in Fitzroy, and they used to do a whole range of shows for the community radio sector, including an environment show, but they closed down at that time. So there was this opening for a half-hour national environment show. So I changed the hour-long slot that had been the Friends of the Earth show into a half-hour slot, came up with the name Earth Matters after much thinking and talking with a lot of different friends, and applied for it to be the national show on the community radio network and got that slot, which was all kind of happened very quickly and obviously had a huge amount of support from 3CR and the program manager at that time. And off it went from there, back in 1996, which is a long time now.
15: How long did you do Earth Matters for?
16: So I did it for 10 years, and within that time I did it by myself for a long time, but I also did it with others. By 2006, I stopped doing it.
15: Okay.
16: And handed it on to all these other amazing, fabulous environmental radio campaigners to continue on.
17: Hi, I'm Helen Gulliam. I work at the Australian Council of Trade Unions. I've been a volunteer at 3CR since 2007.
15: And when did you get started on Earth Matters?
17: In 2013.
15: Cool. Yeah. And how long did you do it for? 2 years?
17: Yeah, just over 2 years.
15: And what political experience did you bring to the show?
17: I had before that worked at the Environment Department in the state government in Victoria, and so I had quite a lot of interest and knowledge about particularly use of public land, but also more broadly a lot of the challenges of land use and habitat. And so that was partly my interest in it. Once I'd left working with the department, I felt a bit more free to come and be on Earth Matters and ask some of the questions that don't get resolved in government.
18: My name's Indira Narayan. And, yeah, I used to produce Earth Matters a long time ago.
15: And what do you do with yourself now?
18: I am doing a lot of gardening, actually.
12: Fantastic.
18: Yeah, no, I've done lots and lots of different types of work, and most of it around community development, working with Indigenous and multicultural communities. So,
12: what sort of experiences did you bring to the show?
18: That's an interesting question. I was doing lots of different types of activist work before, during and after doing the show. And I suppose I had just come back from Jabiluka when I started doing radio. And that was doing Thursday Home Time. I did a number of other programs in between then and starting Earth Matters. And I suppose Juliet asked me to start doing it because I had a real interest in environmental journalism and how environmental stuff was being reported, but also environmental justice particularly. So, yeah, I suppose my experience was around doing lots of campaign work with a number of different types of organisations.
13: Marjorie Thorpe is a Gunai and Ma woman from Victoria who spoke on the Sunday the 26th of January at the Barmer Lakes about survival for Indigenous people across Victoria.
19: My people are from Gunai, I'm a Gunai woman, and the Ma people of Western District and Gippsland. So if we want to fight any struggle for the future, we have to make sure our young people and our families stay strong and stay healthy. That is the big battle that we're fighting right now, and that's what we're trying to overcome, some of the injustice and the effect that has on us as people. The bottom line for good health is land. When this country was invaded, the land was stolen from us.
10: So my name's Nikki Stott. I was a presenter on Earth Matters from 2010 until 2014. I'm also an activist, and I work a lot in the environment movement and also with like Indigenous rights, work with mob wherever and whenever possible.
12: What experiences did you bring to the show?
10: So when I first got involved in the show, I was coming out of a really long period of drug addiction and homelessness. So even though I had the politics going on, I hadn't been so politically active at the time. But I did have a lot of experience in DIY media, in doing media sort of stuff. And so it was an easy sort of translation to go into media activism from there. And then Earth Matters sort of got me into doing more frontline activism again. So it was great like that. But first we'll hear from Murray Dreschler and the Frontline Action on Coal Collective at the Laird State Forest Blockade in central northern New South Wales.
20: We've done a few tripods, a few lock-ons. We've blockaded entrances into the mine. We slowed them down, but we really kept the presence up in the media just so everyone knows what's going on and just how ruthless and cunning Whitehaven Coal is.
21: Hi, I'm Gab Reid. I'm 3CR's program coordinator and was involved in Earth Matters between, I think, 2002 and 2009.
12: And what experiences did you bring to the show?
21: Well, when I joined the program, I was doing Thursday breakfast at 3CR. And so I was contributing stories while Indira and Juliet were producing, and then gradually kind of came on board as a full-time producer. I was at the time studying environmental engineering and was very disillusioned with how slow the kind of social change that we really needed was, you know, how slow that change was happening, i.e. as in it wasn't happening at all. And aside from that, I was involved in various community campaigns, doing a lot of re-veg, DIY stuff, and kind of radio took over my life.
12: It does that.
21: Mm.
12: So do you feel like things are still going too slow?
21: Yeah.
12: Yeah, me too.
21: Yep, short answer, yes.
12: How do you think your experiences influenced what stories you did?
21: Well, I concentrated very much on community activism in terms of, you know, I like to feature stories where communities were doing things themselves, so very punk DIY. But also increasingly as I kind of explored more of the bigger environmental philosophical questions, was interested in, you know, resource extraction in other countries, the politics around that, what I would see as a new, you know, colonialisation or the continued colonialisation. So a lot of, you know, environmental ethics questions. But the scope of the program, because it was national and in such a great team, we covered everything.
12: Mm.
21: And I think that was the beauty of it, is that you'd be at some event talking to someone, and anything that had an environmental aspect, which, let's face it, what doesn't, you know, would be converted into a program.
12: I noticed that throughout the years, most of the producers of Earth Matters have predominantly been women. Was that deliberate?
16: No, it wasn't deliberate, but I think it's been great, and I think it's really given a lot of passion and dedication to the show that has made it unique in lots of different ways. But no, it hasn't been deliberate. I think that maybe it's indicative of some of the dedication that exists within the environment movement that is maybe able to come to the fore at a place like 3CR, whereas still, even now, I think there's a lot of spokespeople and campaigners that are men generally in the environment movement. I suppose Earth Matters is not one of those, and that makes it a fantastic contribution to the environment movement and obviously to community radio broadcasting as well.
0: I'm Jill Redwood, and I've been campaigning for forests for about the last 20 years in East Gippsland. That question seems like a really ask about way to ask how feminism affects what we do. I reckon more to the point, how does misogyny, male egos and redneck culture affect environmental activism?
15: You've been listening to Earth Matters, bringing you environmental and social justice stories. I'm Corey Green. On this, the 1,000th episode of Earth Matters, I asked past producers Juliet Fox, Gab Reid, Nikki Stott and Helen Gwilliam to share their proudest moments.
16: Oh, that's a very difficult question. I mean, I really was very excited and I suppose proud, yeah, to go up to Jabiluka as part of the campaign to protect Kakadu National Park and to stop the uranium mine up there, and to be part of that massive blockade and do a lot of recording there, and then be able to come back home to Melbourne, which is such a long way away, and produce a radio show that featured all of those voices and that really important campaign. And the solidarity that was happening in Melbourne for that campaign was also really important, so it was good to contribute to that.
3: And in this case, the Northern Land Council benefits primarily because it's in a conflict of interest situation. How can the Northern Land Council represent the Mirarr people, who are 30-odd people, to stop this mine when they are funded from the royalty equivalents from the mine?
22: We do have a responsibility, that it's our place as students, as young people, as people of this country, to say that we don't want this to happen, and to let other people know that it's just downright wrong. We've come here to support the Mirarr people. We've come here to back them up in what they're saying. We've come here to say, no, we don't want uranium mining. We don't want it in Jabiluka. We don't want it anywhere.
16: So certainly that was one. I also really got a lot out of going down to a lot of the forest, particularly around the time of the Gulungut campaign down in East Gippsland. You know, a lot of that really felt like kind of bearing witness to a lot of protests that were there, because often there was no other media there other than community television at that time and community radio. So that was also, I think, really key in bringing back that story and being able to put it out to a much wider audience and to really support that campaign.
23: Leave the road, you're blocking the road. The media and the prisoners are unable to come out at this stage in time, so no one's getting the story. Are you prepared to listen to reason or you shall be arrested? You have been cautioned. Note the time is now 9:52.
24: Policeman Terry Bradford making one of many warnings in another day of blockading in the Gulungut forest of Victoria's East Gippsland. Monday, June 2nd, saw the number of arrests at Gulungut exceed 90. Activists locked onto the log loader, blockaded the road and river crossing, and scaled trees, tripods and bipods.
16: So, yeah, I suppose it's those moments of being able to, you know, go to different places and participate in the campaign, but participate as a community radio broadcaster.
10: I think I had lots of proud moments, really, particularly as sort of I became more and more active with frontline staff going along to blockades and that sort of thing. Often I would see people once I was getting out there a lot more who knew me because I'd interviewed them or knew that I was involved with Earth Matters and involved with 3CR. And I think it was just really nice to feel that a lot of activists trusted me because of that in a way they wouldn't trust mainstream media. They'd be like, oh, you know, do you think we could get this on the show and do you think we could do this? And there was a lot of rapport. And I think it made me feel really proud to know that I was associated with this show that already had a reputation from being going for so long, you know, to be able to participate in that and to help to sustain that and be a part of that was, yeah, like fill me with a lot of pride, not in a hubristic way, you know, not like, oh, I'm so great, but more just like, oh, I'm just so proud to be involved with this project, this amazing project of Earth Matters within the broader project of 3CR as well. Next up, Jess Beckerling from the WA Forest Alliance with an update on the ongoing direct action protests in the Chela Forest near Walpole on the south coast of Western Australia.
1: At the end of last year, end of 2013, the new forest management plan for the next 10 years was approved by the Barnett government. And it sets out another 10 years of really horrific logging practices and a massive increase in the area that will be logged over the next 10 years. It's going to be up to 2,000 square kilometres, so you can imagine driving from Perth to Adelaide. It's through a forest that's like a kilometre wide, and that entire stretch of forest will be logged over the next 10 years in WA unless the policy is changed. It's an amazing time, really, because we're seeing such a resurgence of people's passion and willingness to get involved in peaceful direct action. While we're feeling quite desperate about how terrible the Barnett government's policy is on forests, we're also feeling really heartened by the response that we're getting from people.
10: Yeah, and also a lot of older activists who've been around for a long time just know the show, you know, and Juliet, of course, and a lot of other programmers. They'd be like, oh, how's, you know, this person or that person? So, yeah, it's just really nice that Earth Matters is a part of that community, the activist community. It's a good feeling.
21: Oh, that's a tricky question. There's not one that really stands out, but very early on in my experience on the team, in fact, it might have been before I actually started as a full-time producer, Juliet and I produced an environmental refugees documentary series. And that experience of actually the research, working with Juliet was amazing, great teacher, just learning the skills of radio production. And also the content, because like I know that environmental refugees is it's well known now, but back then, and this is not that long ago, people weren't actually talking about environmental refugees. So we, you know, putting that show together was a massive learning experience, but also terrifying again to look back and see how little of that's changed. One of the reasons I really liked doing that was because it was just after the Iraq War, and we interviewed this guy from the US who'd worked for many years with communities about the health of their environment, and he was just devastated. It was devastating. No one was talking about the environmental effects of the war and the long-term future prospects for people to ever re-inhabit that land and live sustainably. And that stuff we just really took for granted. So that was it was one of my highlights, I suppose.
2: For many years, the United States, Britain, Western powers guarded southern Iraq after the ceasefire, after the 1991 Persian Gulf War, and they designated it a no-fly zone. However, they permitted helicopters and on-the-ground vehicles and cannons and everything else to the Saddam Hussein regime, who used it to put down an uprising in the south for independence, and who just used the environmental weapon of destroying the marshes as a way to drive the people out and to kill as many of them as they could. And we were witnessing this destruction, and there were pledges that if we ever had access to that region again, that we would restore it. In other words, restore the tens of thousands of square kilometers of active and living marsh, which was not only a wild land for animals and plants and migratory birds. Millions of migratory birds every year flew by there, but also for approximately 500,000 inhabitants. And so the term ecological restoration, when we're talking about the marshes of southern Iraq, means not only bringing back the water and decontaminating the land, but also making it habitable for people to be there again. And so in this case, it's a doubly difficult task, but something that's simply going to, you know, to have to be done if people are going to re-inhabit that area again.
15: You've been listening to Earth Matters, bringing you environmental and social justice stories. I'm Corey Green. On this, the 1,000th episode of Earth Matters, our guests reflect on what Earth Matters contributes to the environmental movement.
21: Oh, yeah. Lots, heaps. There's so few platforms for discussion at an in-depth level about everything to do with the environment. So Earth Matters is a really unique forum for that. It also, you know, increases people's media skills. I think about, there's probably been about 15 producers involved since the show started in 96. So when I look at those names and what they're doing now, they're still contributing to a dialogue around environmental sustainability in many different and diverse ways as well. They're still contributing in really varied grassroots ways to the discussion that we still need to have about why environmental protection is so important.
4: Certainly the most interesting part of my life was a very working class union building alliances with middle class about environmental and social ecological issues. And I think the problems of the planet are so many that the union movement must broaden itself. I think that the union movement, on the one hand, has got to be more militant about wages and conditions, but at the same time, it's got to broaden out its activity to other community concerns, particularly like unemployment, the question of, you know, things like drugs, the whole gambit of problems that confront society, that should be union business as well.
18: One of the things I enjoyed most about Earth Matters was bringing a real variety of voices to the air and voices that didn't otherwise get on air to talk about these things. A lot of environmental journalism or media focuses on peak bodies and spokespeople and that sort of thing, and they've got a lot of lines and they do a lot of really good work. But one of the things that I did was, and I think most of us who've produced Earth Matters, is really tried to get to the grassroots and talk to the people who are on the ground affected by things and or actively campaigning around stuff and, you know, getting their dirt under their fingernails pretty much, doing that stuff. So, you know, generally what I was proud about was being able to continue that tradition that Juliet had started. And, really try. I mean, I can't say that there's one specific voice or one specific program that I did that I was proud of. But, yeah, generally being able to contribute to the program and being able to bring that stuff to air was really important for me.
0: When you look back at the chronology of Among Man Comoro resistance to Freeport, it began immediately, as soon as the mining company came in and began to making its presence visible. Among May reacted as they would traditionally. They put up their equivalent of keep out signs, of, you know, no trespassing signs, and of course those were ignored by the company.
17: I hope it encourages people who are working so hard, volunteers and communities and protesters and every group that's out there fighting for the environment, that we are listening to them and that we are with them. I think that's the main thing that we do, that we're with you. You know, people are doing such tough things for such a long time to try and protect the environment and highlight what's going on in so many places, whether it's fracking or forestry or species extinction, all of those kind of things, and the health of humans as well. There is just so much that needs to be heard.
15: Mm.
5: One of the impacts is the organizing within the river, all the way from the highland to coastal area, die by poisoning. And therefore, people who living from the fish, they cannot eat the fish because fish already contaminated by dangerous minerals. In many reports, shows that some of the people die because they drink and eat the fish from that polluted river.
15: How do you think the environmental movement has changed since 1996?
7: Well, I think it's certainly got bigger since 1996. I think back then environment issues were still really, really marginalised. I think they're still marginalised within the broader media, but I think that the movement and the organisation of the movement has, you know, become, has developed, and certainly the use of media has developed. So it's got bigger leader, but it also maybe has a tendency, like society as a whole, to be a bit conservative in some elements. And I think that that's where Earth Matters plays a really important role, along with many environment groups as well, to really push a more radical edge of environmentalism. And by that I mean, you know, really including issues of justice and issues of land rights in the environment campaign, because I think that environmental issues have been mainstreamed a lot, particularly climate change, for example, and we need to be constantly looking at those wider issues of everything from capitalism to elements of broader justice from, you know, communities that are more affected to those that are not.
6: Where the British valued land for the revenue it could generate, created a new class of landowners. In India, you couldn't own land as private property. The saying we have is Sabhi Bhumi Gopal Ki, you know. The land belongs to the creator, you can use it. And it's absolutely the same for the Aboriginal people here. You can't own land. You can't buy and sell it.
12: Is there anything else you want to say?
21: I suppose just how pleased I am that Earth Matters is still continuing with the current group of producers like yourself. I really see the passion and energy continuing, and it's just been such an amazing show to be part of, and one that 3CR is really proud of, and still an integral part of 3CR's programming and national programming, because it does continue to contribute so much to the debate and really holds a line, you know, against a capitalistic model of sustainability that it has just taken over. So, I feel really proud, and I hope it goes for another 20 years.
12: Cool. Thank you very much.
21: Thanks, Corey.
12: You've been listening to the 1,000th episode of Earth Matters on the Community Radio Network. I'm Corey Green. To celebrate this milestone, we are uploading several Earth Matters episodes from our rich archives to the 3CR website over the next few weeks. 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
8: 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But we shall not leave. We have a past, a present, a future. Here we are, on our land. And it is here that our roots shall grow, deep, deep down.
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14: 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So let's catch up with Mariana, Elle and Penny, former presenters of Lost in Science, and hear what they had to say about some science to do with the warmer months of the year, which might warm you up a little bit today.

0: Mariana, Elle and Penny will this week be exploring a few things we usually associate with the warmer months of the year. We're talking tomatoes, daydreams and laughter.
1: You like potato and I like potato. You like tomato and I like tomato. Potato, potato, tomato, tomato. Let's call the whole thing off.
0: Well, you can call a tomato, but whatever you do, don't tell Penny you think it's a fruit. So what is it, a fruit or a vegetable? Stay tuned to Lost in Science this week and hear the answer to a question that never fails to get pulses racing.
2: All right, well, Maz, I've got a great big bee in my bonnet this week, which I know is nothing unusual, but I got this one from reading a cookbook.
3: Why?
2: Well, I was reading a book and it was all about food and ingredients and stuff, and it was really interesting. I was enjoying it. It was beautifully illustrated. And then I saw, and this is like my pet peeve, they smugly listed tomatoes under fruit. And this absolutely drives me insane.
3: Is it not a fruit?
2: Well, that's the thing. I mean, that's what I'm guessing our listeners are probably thinking too. Like, what are you on about, Pen? Tomatoes are fruit. Duh. So please hear me out. So this tomato is a fruit obsession thing is a bit of a thing of mine, and I'm on a crusade to educate and change the world. There's nothing wrong with using like scientific knowledge to win friends and influence people, but you've got to be correct. And the cookbook I was reading did not redeem itself because I turned to the vegetable section and it was full of fruits. Every second vegetable they listed was a fruit. So why was the tomato not there? And lo and behold, in the fruit section, there was rhubarb. Rhubarb is not a fruit. What was it doing in the fruit section? What was a tomato doing in the fruit section? What really, really annoys me is that someone did this and did not even use their brain and think. So whoever wrote or edited the book has obviously heard that tomatoes are fruit, as most of us have and as most of us know. They've looked it up, they've confirmed it, and they've listed them in the book that way with a pretentious little note saying that, you know, well, you know, you might think it's a vegetable, but actually it's a fruit.
3: But with no explanation either.
2: Yeah, well, they didn't do their research properly, because if they had, they would have found that, as is often the case, there's a difference between the scientific use of a word and the way it's used in everyday, and this is the case with fruit. Fruit has a special, specific botanical meaning, and it doesn't share that in a culinary sense. And I suppose the tomato thing probably started because it was just an example of this, like what a fruit is in a botanical sense versus what it is in everyday conversation. And botanically, a fruit is a particular part of a plant with a particular function. So it's like a stem or a leaf or a root or a fruit. And fruits are the enlarged ovaries of plants. So remembering that flowers are the reproductive organs of plants, so when a flower is pollinated and fertilized, the ovary swells up and it can turn into a fruit around the seeds. So that is what a fruit is. Fruits are really attractive to mammals and other animals. You know, we like to eat them and play an important role in distributing their seeds. So there's lots and lots of weird and strange fruits. But as a rule of thumb, if it's fleshy, if it's got seeds inside it, the thing is a fruit, botanically speaking, whether it's sweet or savoury. So yes, by that definition, a tomato is definitely a fruit. But so is a bloody pumpkin and a cucumber and a zucchini, capsicum, chili, squash, beans, peas. They're all fruit.
3: In the botanical sense.
2: In the botanical sense. So if you're going to single out tomato and say, well, it's a fruit, it should go in the fruit section because I know tomatoes are fruits. Then you have to put pumpkins and beans and squashes and cucumbers and zucchinis in the fruit section as well, which makes a mockery of vegetable.
3: Rhubarb. Back to rhubarb.
2: Rhubarb is a stem.
3: It is a stem, isn't it?
2: But we eat it as a fruit. And this is a culinary fruit.
3: Yeah,
2: you see? Even things like wheat, grains, are technically fruit. Even though the fruit is so small that what we're eating is the seeds. So to say, well, fruit is the opposite to vegetable, if tomato is a fruit, then it can't be a vegetable, is just beep.
3: Yeah, so maybe the whole thing is that we've got to kind of figure out, well, what is the culinary definitions of those two?
2: Well, I reckon a vegetable, botanically, there's no such thing as a vegetable. Like, there is, it's just something that's eaten. And in culinary terms, a vegetable is a bit of a plant that we eat as a savoury, and fruit is something that we eat as sweet. So if we think about the parts of the plants, vegetables tend to be a wide variety of things. So we can have leaves like lettuce, cabbage or Brussels sprouts, stems like celery or asparagus. We eat roots like things like carrots and so on. And yes, they can be fruits. So pumpkin, cucumber, capsicum, all eggplants, everything I said before, they're all fruit. Vegetables that are fruit. Culinary vegetables that are botanical fruit. And to single out tomatoes is just to spread misinformation throughout the universe, because tomatoes are definitely vegetables that are fruit.
3: That's the word of Penny.
2: Yeah, well.
3: And I'm wondering actually when this whole idea to revise what a tomato is, when that actually came about. Was there some sort of contention about what you use tomatoes for? Was there some kind of like little uproar?
2: I said before, they're all fruit. Vegetables that are fruit. Culinary vegetables that are botanical fruit. And to single out tomatoes is just to spread misinformation throughout the universe, because tomatoes are definitely vegetables that are fruit.
3: That's the word of Penny.
2: Yeah, well.
3: And I'm wondering actually when this whole idea

0: There's a huge investment in knowing, you know, in a lot of ways what the chemistry of food is and how food is grown and, you know, vegetables and all that kind of stuff. Mm. You'd think that that would all be covered in those courses too.
1: Well, I'm sure that people who are professional cooks know that, you know, pumpkins are fruit, but there's no reason to refer to them as fruit. It's not helpful.
0: I know.
1: Like, they're not used as fruit. Like, if I were a cook and I served you a fruit salad with tomato, pumpkin and zucchini in it, you'd think I was on crack. But so, it is fruit, yeah. And it would be a fruit salad. So, yeah.
0: In the botanical sense.
1: In the botanical sense, which those freaking tomato is a fruit people.
0: Really need to stop it.
1: They need to stop it. They need to learn about what the difference between fruit and vegetable is. And that's my rant. And spread the word, people.
2: What are you onto? Anything of interest to the scientific community?
3: Together, you and I are going to make the greatest single contribution to science since the creation of fire.
4: It's a big scientific experiment. What do I know?
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6: Penny and Mariana, I have a couple of questions for you. Have you ever found your mind drifting away from the task at hand?
1: Sorry, what was that?
6: And have you ever been accused of not paying attention?
1: Frequently.
6: Well, like most people, your mind has a tendency to wander, and this is usually associated with negative behaviour such as laziness and rudeness. However, research published by a team from the University of British Columbia, led by Kalina Kristoff, suggests that the brain is more active than previously thought when the mind wanders, or when we daydream. The research team wanted to look at the changes in brain activity as our minds shift to the daydream state. They did this by setting test subjects a simple routine task that the subjects would learn to perform automatically and which in turn allowed their mind to wander. They then used magnetic resonance imaging, or MRI, which measures and maps changes in your own magnetic field induced by the body's own electrical impulses, to look at how brain activity changed as the test subjects' minds wandered. Now, just to explain quickly, where someone performs an external task, they make a conscious decision to engage in the task and to achieve a tangible goal. By contrast, mind wander occurs without conscious intent, and often without us even being aware of it occurring. But goals can still be considered and reflected upon during periods of mind wander. Now, previous studies suggested that specific parts of the brain, termed the executive network, were responsible for performing external tasks, and that separate regions of the brain, the default network, were responsible during mind wander. These older studies proposed that the brain usually resides in a daydream state, working off the default network, but that as it engages in performing an external task, brain activity is diverted to the executive network. So in view of this, it was thought that these cognitive networks were coupled and operated on an either-or basis. So as the need to perform an external task arises, the ability for the brain to daydream attenuates, and vice versa. However, the recent research from the University of British Columbia found that the brain's executive network, the part of the brain that is associated with performing external tasks, also becomes activated as we daydream. Now, this study suggests that it's not so much that we switch off when we daydream, but rather that we divert our attention from achieving immediate goals associated with our external environment, such as crossing a busy street, to achieving more personal and internal goals, such as planning or thinking about an upcoming weekend. The fact that daydreaming and performing an external task both operate on the same cognitive networks involved in problem solving suggests that mind wander is actually associated with solving much larger and complicated problems. It has even been suggested that eureka moments are evidence of mind wander relating to this complex problem solving. Now, while this study adds to understanding mental processes, scientific exploration of the brain's processes and functions is still in its early stages and not fully understood. However, with MRI scanning becoming more widely available and cheaper to use, it's likely that this area of science will continue to uncover more of the secrets of our brains. Now, I should also add that other studies have suggested that mind wander has other important roles. Some suggest that it actually helps maintain a level of arousal, thereby facilitating performance on mundane tasks. There is also a suggestion that mind wander, in which the past, present, and future are considered, provides a kind of mental cohesiveness, allowing the brain to reflect and reorganise experiences and thoughts. It has also been proposed that mind wander occurs for no cognitive purpose, but rather as a byproduct of the brain's need to divert attention and manage concurrent tasks. That is, the mind wanders, simply because it can. I guess mind wander really

0: could play a role or be associated with all of these things and perhaps even be involved in processes that have not yet been considered. But based on these recent findings, remember that when you're next accused of not paying attention, you can be safe in the knowledge that you're actually performing very complicated problem solving and even may be on your way to your own eureka moment.
1: I'm just thinking about this idea of when you're performing what you term these executive functions, such as when you're driving a car. You've got these things that you're doing, but you know it so well, the pathways are so well established in your brain that you have the opportunity to wander off and start thinking about what you're going to have for dinner, the fight you had with someone. And then you have a moment where you go, well, I don't even know how I got here, because you haven't been consciously engaging with your, I suppose, your journey. Is that considered like a bit of a mind wandering?
0: Well, the reason that they initially thought that these processes worked on an either-or basis, that external tasks only operated when mind-wandering didn't work, was exactly for those kind of reasons. When you're doing something like driving a car, it does require some external decision-making to occur. However, because it's a fairly automated process, it gives you that chance to start slipping into mind-wandering, and they associated mind-wandering with loss of attentiveness and, I guess, an increase in kind of making mistakes. So
1: I suppose there are degrees of it then.
0: So they're looking at that switch, and the reason they thought that there was an actual switch in the parts of the brain that were operating was because there did seem to be this issue with mind-wandering starting and you losing the ability to actually perform an external task. However, if it's the same parts of the brain performing both functions, then they need to rethink how that operates and whether they are kind of mutually exclusive functions and processes.
1: Because there is this tendency, I suppose, when you're studying the brain to think in this either or fashion, trying to segment certain functions into different regions of the brain. So in this case, if you've got these sorts of things happening in the same part of the brain, you obviously have to go, well, what's going on here? Can these things kind of coexist together at the same time? Which obviously poses a lot of challenges in terms of how you study that.
0: And there's also a lot of difficulty because of variation within a population. Like, some people have a greater propensity to daydream, other people do not. They're also looking at this kind of research in terms of cognitive function in people with autism or Alzheimer's, where their ability to daydream is away from what is considered the normal. And looking again at what kind of role daydreaming has in organising your brain and preparing you for normal cognitive function.
2: I guess what I found interesting was something different, and while I don't have any stats to back this up, it seems that a lot of the daydreams that we do are often about things like the weekend or what we're going to eat and about our social needs. And as primates, I mean, one thing that I'd like to talk about in a later program is how our social sort of interactions have driven the evolution of our brain. And it just seems not surprising that if it does have this problem-solving function that we would spend a lot of time problem solving, thinking about the way we relate to other people in our social network, because that's something that is important for all primates. It would be interesting to see if other animals or other primates that are related to us, like chimps, daydream.
0: Well, it'll be interesting to see where this kind of research goes, because, I mean, as I said, it is in its really early stages because they haven't been really able to quantify brain activity until quite recently, until MRI could be used easily. They're starting off with humans because you can get human feedback on how they're actually feeling. But, you know, they could move on to other animals, and especially our closer relations that do have similar social constructs to us.
1: I'm just trying to think of other things that could be contributing to this idea of daydreaming. I know for me personally, it's tiredness tends to assist me off into that journey, into the daydream land. I was also thinking about, see, there I went.
0: I mean, they're just so unsure of how this all fits together in our brain. I mean, there was some research done early this year, or a paper published earlier this year, about how doodling can help memory. And my work, I was once told off because I was doodling during a meeting and it was considered to be rude. But it's just a way of, for me, associating a physical activity with an audible memory.
1: Also, the fact that whilst you're doing something in the now, you are also navigating past, present and future as well. I think that's really an interesting feature of our brains.
0: Well, I think that the eureka moment thing is really fascinating, because it is when you're in the shower contemplating your navel, that's often where you come up with your good idea for the day. It's just that space to resolve large issues.
3: I think we're lost.
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1: Now, we all know that laughter is something we all like to engage in, and what better than a huge, good old belly laugh? But is laughter solely a human trait? Theorists have long thought there to be a similarity between human laughter and that of the vocalizations in other modern-day great apes, such as orangutans, gorillas, and chimpanzees, when they're playing. In fact, the ability for apes to vocalize when they're tickled, for example, was known back in the day of Charles Darwin.
8: Back in the day, Charlie D.
1: The observation of shared acoustic characteristics has been the basis for the argument that laughter is one of those human traits to have origins in our primate ancestry, with laughter being something deeply rooted in our biology, in our genetics. One example that's often used to support this is the ability of deaf children to laugh. So the idea is that laughter is not a trait that has simply evolved independently in each of the primate species, but one that had roots in an early ancestor. But as we know in science, it's not simply enough to make an observation, throw out a theory, and leave it at that. Observations need to be tested, otherwise a simple observation such as this could be easily dismissed as us humans anthropomorphizing animals. That is, attributing human traits to animals as a way of explaining what's going on. So to test the hypothesis that humans and apes evolved laughter from a common ancestor, Marina Davila Ross from the Centre for the Study of Emotion at the University of Portsmouth, along with researchers from the University of Veterinary Medicine in Hanover and the Georgia State University, conducted a study that quantified the acoustic differences and similarities in the laughter in humans and apes, or the vocalizations in apes. Their results were published in the June edition of Current Biology in an article titled Reconstructing the Evolution of Laughter in Great Apes and Humans. How they tested this was by recording and then analysing the acoustic characteristics in vocalisations from infant and juvenile orangutans, gorillas, chimpanzees and bonobos, as well as human infants when they were tickled in the armpits or on the palms of the hands or feet. Tickling was used as the means of evoking these vocalisations because tickled-induced vocalisations are similar to those made when they're playing. Now, this would have been, in my opinion, heaps and heaps of fun because what they got to do is they got to tickle 3 human babies and 21 infant and juvenile orangutans, gorillas, chimps, aww, and bonobos. And, like, seriously, the images that I found on the internet were these adorable pictures of orangutans, like, in the middle of laughter with their big teeth and their gorgeous faces. And you just thought, my God, that is the job to have. And what they ended up with, though, was, like, a huge amount of data. They ended up with about 800 recordings that they had to then analyse, which would not have been the fun part. What they did was they analysed that recorded laughter based on different characteristics such as tone, pitch, the direction of airflow, the call durations, calls per series, and vibration regimes per call. And they came up with a way of coding these differences by allocating a number to each feature. One of the things they found, and they expected to find this, was that human laughter is the most different from the other great apes studied. Human laughter involves regular vibrations of the vocal cords, which means that the vocal folds are moving in a very regular and synchronized way. The sounds produced in humans are also dominantly delivered or heard when we exhale, whereas the apes studied showed a panting or inhale-exhaling breathing cycle associated with their vocalizations. And I did try and find some audio to include, and then I thought, no, I couldn't find any. And I thought, maybe I'd do some imitations, and I thought, no, we'll leave it at that. It's okay.
0: I think imitations are a really good idea to help listeners understand.
1: Well, we do a lot of human laughter, so that's all right. We've got that down pat, but I'm not even going to try to do the ape vocalizations. The ability to maintain regular vocal vibrations on the exhale requires superior breath control, and that's a feature that's been up till now thought to be entirely human. But researchers discovered in this study that both orangutans and the gorillas were able to extend their exhalation 3 to 4 times longer than their normal breath, which suggested that they were able to exert some control over their breathing during this process. And they also found that both bonobos and chimpanzees, during their laughter, displayed vibrations in their vocal cords. Based on the acoustic data alone, it appears that the apes studied had certain key features that make up human laughter, and to researchers it was beginning to appear that these traits may evolve from an early ancestor. That's all good and well, but what does this really tell us about how laughter may have evolved? Well, to answer this question, the researchers took all that coded data and programmed it into a phylogenetic tree. What a phylogenetic tree is, and you've probably seen this in your old textbooks, is a way of representing how closely related a number of different species are based on traits. It's basically a great graphic representation to show the evolutionary relationship amongst various species that are thought to have a common ancestor. So think of it like a family tree, but in the case of evolution, we are looking at species, not individuals, and the common ancestors would have died out a long time ago. So in this case, the phylogenetic tree that the researchers came up with based on acoustic differences and all that showed an evolutionary relationship amongst humans and great apes based on these vocalizations when tickled. The tree showed that based on laughter alone, human laughter shared a greater similarity with chimpanzees and bonobos than gorillas and orangutans. For anyone out there who is familiar with the primate phylogenetic tree, aka Penny, they will know this is a very interesting find because when this phylogenetic tree is compared against well-established trees based on comparative genetics, the acoustic data matches with that genetic data. That is, that the pattern of changes in primate vocalizations match with the evolutionary splits in the human and ape family tree that we know today based on genetic variation. And this indicates that there's a common ancestor to all the great apes and that this trait would have evolved over time through adaptations to the form of laughter and vocalizations that we see today in us and modern primates. The data shows that laughter has been evolving in great apes for 10 to 16 million years and that the exaggerated human laughter continued to adapt and evolve after separation from our common ancestor with bonobos and chimps at about 4.5 to 6 million years ago. Researchers think from the data that they've uncovered that the primordial, the early laughter of our common ancestor would have included a smaller number of uniform noises or calls with fewer changes in the vibrations and would have showed a combination of alternating airflow, so that's panting, and maybe a bit of consistent exhalation. The question that's left unanswered in this study, and I believe that the researchers will be tackling this at some stage, is why these particular acoustic properties emerged and what functions they would have served to become like a pervasive and component of, say, human social communication. This study says nothing about whether, for example, it was selected for directly or whether it was a byproduct of something else that was selected, but evolutionary psychologists are working on why evolution may have promoted laughter.
0: It's interesting that humans out of the primates have a very highly developed language and reliance on verbal communication, and that the laughter also seems to have evolved.
2: It's interesting because, I mean, it doesn't mean that because other primates laugh that they think something's funny. I mean, if it happens with tickling and play, it's almost like a kind of a signal of what's going on. So we've just kind of taken something that already existed and we've turned it into something else.
1: What I really liked about this study is that it went out there and it quantified, you know, these observations that had been made a long time ago, essentially. There was some grumbling that these results were no real surprise and it was considered to be a bit of a waste of time and money because it was something that, you know, theorists such as anthropologists, for example, had long suspected. My opinion is that for us scientists, we can't rely on observations or suspicions alone. We have to test and disprove before we can absolutely be certain of relationships. And I think it's great that there's this acoustic data correlates with the genetic data that we have.
0: I also think it's great that this data collection occurs and is available for other people to use as well. I think that gets forgotten when large studies occur and people kind of say, well, a lot of money is spent on that and it's only informed one paper or one area of research. But it is actually available for everybody usually to access via the people that have collected it, obviously, but doesn't end at the point that the paper is published. It's still in the system and is still used.
1: And that's it. And it catalyzes a whole number of other questions that we can ask. But I heard the other day another science radio person talking about how for scientists, theories are something that we hold on our fingertips, ready to be blown away by the smallest waft of fact. And I like this because this is what it's all about. I like the fact that really at the end of the day, we're really just subject to the facts.

0: 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Thank you for joining us in Getting Lost. If you have any questions or suggestions for the team, get in touch with us by email. 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
1: Hello, I'm Shannon Kirkwood. A reprieve for mortgage holders with a cash rate left on hold. The RBA says today's decision to leave the cash rate at 4.35% was unanimous. It says inflation is still too high and will likely remain high for some time. Governor Michelle Bullock says today's decision will give the board time to assess this year's rate rises and the impact of the oil supply disruption due to the conflict in the Middle East.
2: We still have to make sure that that inflation problem we had prior to the conflict, that is addressed. And that's really what the recent tightening's been about.
1: Victoria's industry groups are demanding the state government withdraw its work from home bill. It's been introduced to Parliament today and will legislate the right for all public and private sector employees to work from home 2 days a week if they reasonably can. The Victorian Chamber of Commerce and Industry says around three quarters of the state's businesses already offer flexible work arrangements, but this bill introduces a new layer of regulation and will create confusion, delays and more red tape. A man will be extradited from Queensland to face further child abuse allegations. Queensland Attorney General Deb Freglinton has confirmed Ashley Paul Griffith will be sent to New South Wales after his failed bid to reduce a life sentence for childcare centre assaults. His crimes prompted a child safety overhaul in Queensland. Ms Frecklington has announced reforms to strengthen child safety today. It will include the establishment of the Queensland Protection Commission, which will be set up as a dedicated child safeguarding body. A new report has confirmed higher jet fuel prices have resulted in increased airfares and reduced seat capacity on some routes. Laura Devoy has more.
3: The Australian Competition and Consumer Commission's latest domestic airline competition report found jet fuel prices were over 40% higher in early July compared to mid-February. It says the conflict in the Middle East was to blame. Qantas and Virgin both locked in part of their fuel costs ahead of time to reduce the short-term impact of higher prices, and as a result, reduced or suspended several domestic services and increased some airfares. The ACCC says, as indicated by revised forecasts published in April, both major airlines are expecting to recover at least some of the additional costs in jet fuel.
1: Overseas, Ukrainian President Volodymyr Zelensky will meet with G7 leaders in France today. He'll call for decisive action after Russian strikes this week killed at least 11 people and caused serious damage to a landmark Kiev cathedral. US Vice President J.D. Vance has told Fox News Iran won't get a dime of American taxpayers' money under a memorandum to end the war.
4: There's a lot of benefit there, not American money, but there's a lot of economic prosperity that can flow from that. What the president said to them is, we want you to be a successful country, but for you to be a successful country, you've got to give up on this threat. You've got to give up on this desire to have a nuclear weapon. And if you do that, the United States is willing to have a much better relationship.
1: The deal is due to be inked on Friday in Geneva. The Strait of Hormuz is also expected to fully reopen then. And several buildings have been damaged after a 6.7 magnitude earthquake struck Indonesia's Sulawesi Island today. The brother of a Sydney shark attack victim has praised beachgoers and medical professionals. Leah Stewart has had her arm amputated after she was bitten by a suspected great white shark while swimming close to the shore between the flags at Sydney's Coogee Beach on Saturday. She remains in ICU in a critical condition. Her brother Josh returned to Sydney from Indonesia to be by her side. And in sport, in tennis, Australians Alex de Minaur and Rinki Hijikata will be in first round action later tonight at the Queen's Club Tennis Championship.
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9: Yes, hello and welcome to Let's Talk. Great to be with you Firstly, I'd like to acknowledge our ancestors and our elders whose shoulders we stand on. I also want to acknowledge traditional owners of the land where you are listening from and acknowledge that Aboriginal and Torres Strait Islander peoples have never ceded their sovereignty. Let me throw out some names at you. Danny Howard, Shari Sebbins, Tali Narkle. Tell you more about them in just a moment here on Let's Talk.
10: Coming to you from the lands of the Yuggera and Turrbal people, it's Karen Durante for Let's Talk.
9: So I threw out a couple, a few names at you. Danny Howard, Shari Sebbins, Tali Narkle. Well, Danny appears in that movie that's coming out shortly. It's probably out, already out, Wolfram. Shari, of course, is an actor and director known for her roles in The Sapphires and directing Top End Bub. And Tali is known for her role in NCIS Sydney and Mystery Road Origins. And they all happen to be graduates of NIDA. And this July, there's a week-long program that's happening for people who are aged 18 to 25 years to take part in the NIDA Pathways program. And to tell us more about this, I'm joined by Andrea Daniels, who's the First Nations Project and Administration Coordinator at NIDA. Andrea, welcome to Let's Talk. I know you prefer the name Dre, so Dre, welcome to Let's Talk.
11: Thank you so much for having me, Karen. It's a pleasure being here with you.
9: Now, firstly, tell us your mob, Dre.
11: So my mob is Ewan Manara from the south coast of New South Wales, but I've also got family ties to Grand Mob up in Queensland as well through my nan.
9: Well, look, tell us about your role at NIDA, First Nations Project and Administration Coordinator.
11: Yeah, so I've been in this role for around 3 years now, and it's honestly, it fills the cup for sure. My role is kind of to keep, it's like kind of the glue of our team. So just make sure things are running, and also when projects come up, like our July intensive coming up, just make sure, you know, we have everything in place to go ahead with the short course and such. And I do like to work closely with our First Nations students. That's kind of been my main point as well, just being a pastoral care, because the majority of our students do come from different places within Australia. We've got people from Halls Creek, Derby, from Darwin, Victoria, Western Australia. But yeah, so that's mainly my role.
9: Fantastic. And I mentioned a couple of graduates there, Danny, Shari and Tali. Yeah. How much of, the involvement or Aboriginal and Torres Strait Islander people studying at NIDA has been instrumental by people like, you know, she's passed on now, but look at that. I'm just having a mental blank. Yes.
11: But you know,
9: Annie Rhoda Roberts, yeah.
11: Yeah. Yeah. She was like the cornerstone almost. Sorry.
9: I didn't mean to upset you. It's still a bit raw for some people, I do understand. But, as I mentioned, Danny, Shari and Tali are all graduates of NIDA. But tell people what NIDA is, because when you look up NIDA, all sorts of things come up. But obviously, I'll let you give us the story.
11: Yeah, so NIDA is a dramatic arts institute. We do courses in like a BFA, which is Bachelor of Fine Arts in acting, which is 3 years, but we also do BFAs in props and effects, so that's making the props, also in scenic construction along with design for performance and costume. So we do many things, but I know that we're mostly known for our acting course as well. We have amazing tutors and teachers that come along for that.
9: Well, one of those introductions, I guess, and this is not just for First Nations people, but also for other people of colour to be involved in this Pathways program coming up in July.
11: Yes, that's correct. So it's a week-long course, and it'll just be going through pretty much kind of emulating what happens in a NIDA classroom for performance and for stage and screen. And some of it will be taught by our tutors at NIDA as well. And my manager, who's the director of First Nations, is also a NIDA alumni in the acting. So he's very excited for this course as well.
9: So can you describe, like, how intensive is it? What will, and it's pitched at young people from 18 to 25?
11: Yeah, so there will be movements, but that shouldn't stop anyone from applying if, you know, they can't move as well. There's always going to be parameters put in place to make sure everyone enjoys it. It is just a beginner course, so it's just showing people, you know, what it would be like to study at NIDA. For the week and the different types of, I guess, different types. Sorry, there's just a car going by. Different types of learnings that they're taught within the class.
9: And I guess, you know, actors can work on any mediums from stage to screen. So they're showing the ropes around that as well.
11: Yeah, they will be. It will be hopefully a little bit of both. I know, my brain just drew a blank on words.
9: That's all right. It's catching. I started it.
11: It came through the line.
9: So so you're going to have teachers who show them the ropes around stage and screen, because I guess the different mediums and performance.
11: Yes.
9: And so you need different skills for those different genres, if you like.
11: Yeah.
9: Now, you mentioned that, you know, you've had people come from all the way from WA, some mob from the territory. So how does one actually register for this? I mean, I imagine it's very competitive and you only have, is it a limited number of spaces?
11: Yeah, we do, and we only have about, 12 spaces available. And so that will be being able to fly some people in, put them up at accommodation, along with, you know, making sure that they're fed for the week and anything else that comes with that. We did do a January intensive, and that was fantastic, but that was more behind the scenes. But, yeah, so to find where to apply, it's at, if you type into Google search just NIDA Pathways, it should pop up. It's under our NIDA Open program. If you just read what it says on there, and then it'll appear, have like a button to say apply now, and it'll just ask like who you are, what's your mob, why you think you'd like to do this course, why you should be in this course.
9: And there's only 12 spaces. When's the cutoff date?
11: Cutoff date will be the 22nd of May.
9: Well, we're staring down the barrel of May, just around the corner.
11: Yeah.
9: So get in quickly. So just type in NIDA Pathways in your Google search engine or whatever your preferred search engine is. I'm sure it'll work with Edge and Mozilla and whatever else is out there these days. And this is for all participants. If they're coming from interstate, you're going to fly them there to Sydney. Is that where you're having it, at the Institute?
11: Yes, we'll fly them to Sydney, yeah, to be on campus at Kensington.
9: And pack warm clothes if you're travelling from north, I imagine.
11: Yes. We'll be in our winter months, so, and it's cold down here. It gets really cold.
9: But for people who've participated before, and I don't know if you have this information on hand, Dre, but what's been the feedback come from participants, and have you had former participants enroll?
11: Yeah, so we did have, I believe last year or the year before, we did have a makeup intensive that was funded by Netflix, and we've had a few people who did that actually enroll into our vet makeup and special effects course, and they got in, which is fantastic. And then with the course that happened in January, the feedback was they just really enjoyed being able to meet everybody. They're still in contact today, actually, which was really lovely. And they just enjoyed, you know, learning about the different courses and finding out what they really, really liked and finding out what they really, really didn't like, which was fantastic to hear. But they really just loved meeting everyone and networking as well. So I think this is a great opportunity to network with people that you don't think you'd ever meet. Because you never know, if you stay in this career, there'll definitely be someone that, you know, you could probably lean on as well.
9: Mm. Well, we know that First Nations media have, you know, their own little screen productions back on country and have probably given some young people their start either behind the camera or in front of the camera. So even if you have a little bit of experience in acting, can you still apply?
11: Yeah, of course. This is a completely open course. It can be for anybody who has no prior experience or who does have a bit of experience and just wants, you know, a refresher. Just going back again to the general course, we had a couple of people who were in that boat. It was a great mix. There was one person who had no idea about any of, like, the behind-the-scenes stuff, and then other people who had, like, more knowledge in, like, the technical theatre stage management side and such. So, yeah, anybody. It's open to anyone who's within that age bracket and who's First Nations and person of colour.
9: So, yeah, this will be happening 13th of July at the Kensington campus. So I imagine you only have one. My question is, does NIDA actually go on country? Because I do know that the AFTERS do take their programs on country. And is that something that NIDA has done in the past or considering exploring?
11: Yeah, I know we have done that in the past where we've had courses called Skills and Tea, where we took a couple of our courses up to Northern Territory. Yes, we do. We've had a couple of on-country courses, like we did Skills and Tea a few years back, and that was in the Northern Territory. Hoping to do something similar, but I can't say at this point if it's a yes or a no.
9: Appreciate that. As you said before there, the applications are open now, close on the 22nd of May. And if you're First Nations or a person of colour aged between 18 and 25 and want to have no prior experience, that doesn't preclude you from applying. I do appreciate you spending some time with us today to talk about this.
11: Yeah, thank you so much for having me, and I hope you have a lovely day.
9: You too. Who knows, we could be discovering the next Shari Sebbins,
11: it would be amazing.
9: Tully Knuckle or Danny Howard, and all the great Aboriginal and Torres Strait actors we have out doing their work, expressing themselves and telling our stories through screen and television. Appreciate your time.
11: Thank you so much. See you later.
9: That was Andrea Daniels, who's the First Nations Project and Administration Coordinator at NIDA, the National Institute of Dramatic Art. And that program, again, is called the NIDA Pathways Program. And you can fill out the form at just by going, well, you know, contacting firstnations@nida.edu.au, or as Dre mentioned, just Google NIDA Pathways and it'll take you hopefully to where the application is to fill in your application to participate. Only 12 spaces, and the cutoff date for that, of course, as I mentioned, 22nd of May 2026. So in about you got 4 weeks before it all closes up.
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9: Well, it's time for another Indigenous Business Conversation, brought to you in partnership with AAA and the University of Queensland Indigenous Business Hub. Today we're going to hear about Quibbin, and the CEO of Quibbin is Paul Graham. Paul, welcome to Let's Talk.
13: Thanks, Karen. Nice to be here.
9: Now, Paul, I have called it Quibbin, and that's what you guys refer it to. But what is Quibbin?
13: Quibbin stands for Queensland Indigenous Business Network. But if you keep saying that too many times, it gets a bit long-winded, so we've abbreviated to Quibbin. And everyone seems to use that around the place now, so that's the name. So, yeah, but it stands for Queensland Indigenous Business Network.
9: Now, you're... Sorry, go ahead.
13: No, up you.
9: And you're relatively new to Quibbin, but we'll talk about that in just a moment. But, yeah, please continue telling us the story of the Queensland Indigenous Business Network.
13: Okay, so Quibbin is a Indigenous business membership. It's run by a board of Indigenous directors, and all employees are Indigenous. And it started from a group of founding directors who, in consultation with community Indigenous businesses, decided of what they were looking for in a not-for-profit organisation that for Indigenous businesses, and how they were going to build the Indigenous businesses and economy in Queensland. So through consultation, they came up with this organisation and determined how they were going to verify Indigenous businesses and then how they were going to engage with non-Indigenous corporate and government, and that's where it all started from.
9: To put it simply, you're like a Queensland version of Supply Nation?
13: A little bit different. Supply Nation... I don't see us as competitors. Supply Nation is around Australia. We're very much Queensland focused. Our membership is probably more broad, as in not only larger Indigenous corporate businesses, but also those smaller startup micro businesses and the smaller sole traders. That a lot of the Supply Nation opportunities are probably at the bigger end. We have a lot more where we can connect with smaller businesses. Particularly not just in southeast Queensland, but Quibbin being a state-based organisation or membership, we can find opportunities or support businesses across all of Queensland.
9: Well, as I mentioned, you're new to Quibbin. The board appointed you as CEO. Tell us about your background. Firstly, your mob, and then I guess your work history background. What drew you to Quibbin, and why did you want the job?
13: Yeah, well, I've been a Quibbin CEO for all of about 4 weeks, so still very new in the role. I'm a descendant of the Gungalida people up in Boaktown, Gulf Country, and I found out much later in life, probably about 10, 12 years ago, I found out about our heritage through stumbling through working with the Kalkadoon elders on a couple of projects. So I'm a chartered accountant by profession, and I spent my first 10 years with Deloitte and Ernst & Young in their insolvency restructuring division in Australia and Southeast Asia. So back in the 90s when we had the high interest rates and there was a lot of default loans, I was working trying to trade businesses out of financial debt. So that's where I started from, and then started up one of my own businesses. So I've worked in small business, startup businesses, and I've also worked in corporate, bigger corporate end of town, big public companies or big private company. So I've been quite lucky to work in a variety of areas, but also I've sort of been fortunate and learning about my heritage later in life. I've worked on one side of the fence, and now also worked over the last 10 years helping PBCs and traditional owners help to restructure or strengthen their businesses to try and create long-term financial viability, and also how to engage with businesses, be it mines or other organisations, try and create opportunities, not only employment, but how to actually generate business opportunities. So, and that's been good for me because I could see both sides of what both sides are trying to look for, and that helped me then find solutions. So that's where I've come from. And then when I had the opportunity to join Quibbin, as I found out later in life, I just felt as though there was an opportunity that I could do something a little bit different and help Indigenous businesses. I have a passion for building businesses and mentoring and driving businesses to grow and be successful. And I just see this as a great opportunity to be able to build Indigenous businesses. So I'm looking forward to the challenge.
9: Based on your background, what are the key elements for a sustainable business, whether you're First Nations or not?
13: Yeah, And that's the interesting thing, is whether you're a First Nations business or a non-Indigenous business, the principles are the same. So, you know, it comes down to looking at the risks that you have in the type of sector that you're working in, the size of your business, your competitors, making sure you've got a good mix of different revenue or different customers, so that if someone drops off or there's less opportunity with a customer, you've got growth coming from different customers. I think the thing about small business also is knowing what you're good at and knowing what you need support for, because a business doesn't just run on one area. You've got to be able to cover all areas, and there's not, you know, very few people can be good at marketing, finance, maybe manufacturing a product, dealing with customers. So what are you strong at? Where's your strength? And making sure you have the right support around you is really important. So they're probably the main things. And the other thing is knowing, having good mentors around you. Being in small business, it's hard to do it on your own. And one of the things I hear from Indigenous businesses and non-Indigenous businesses is it's actually lonely being the owner and the CEO, because everyone expects you to have the answers. So making sure you've got those people around you, you can bounce ideas off and support yourself.
9: Well, you know, the principles are the same, but in terms of equity and access, I think it's a little bit more difficult, wouldn't you say, for First Nations startups and for businesses to access, for instance, finance to keep their business going, to buy infrastructure, to buy office, to buy a car.
13: Absolutely. It can be difficult. And I think that's where you talk about equity. It's also planning a little bit more before you go and look for finance. So I think one of the keys is you might have a great idea or a great business opportunity, but you've also got to be able to structure it so a financier can understand it and can appreciate where you're heading. So that's where I suppose I'm talking about also. You might be a good business person and the great ideas and put it together, but if you need finance, make sure you've got someone around you that can help you structure it so you can get that finance, whether it's an investor or whether it's a bank, because a lot of people start businesses with very little. The old stories of people starting businesses with a credit card and things like that, it can happen. But, you know, it is a challenge, and there is people out there that will support them if the business case is a good case. So it's important to be able to actually be able to present what your business is so people can actually support you.
9: I don't know whether you saw in your time with Deloitte and others, there seems to be, well, at least we know in Canada, where First Nations enterprises are teaming up with these major banks in creating, I guess, lines of credit for First Nations businesses. And I think we're starting to see a little bit of that in Australia. Is this the kind of stuff that you're helping your Quibbin members with?
13: Yeah, definitely. And then that's part of, as we grow the membership, looking at the needs of our members. The interesting part with Quibbin is because we have such a diverse range of members in the types of sectors, industries that they're working in, plus their sizes, there is opportunity to help different members in different ways. But again, the banks, they're willing to finance businesses. It's just for finance businesses or investors are prepared to invest in businesses, the business case has to be right. But so it doesn't matter to me whether they're Indigenous or not Indigenous. It's about how you put that case together and then present it. But again, it's also learning, and that's where Quibbin can come in, maybe helping them identify those type of investors or businesses around that can actually support them. And, you know, that's something that will grow as we become a more mature membership base. We'll find those different linkages or connections, not just the corporate partners, but maybe some investors as well. But yeah, corporate partners can support businesses in also helping them with those initial contracts to give them that first leg up to get their businesses going as well. So there is opportunities out there. It's actually just finding the like-minded people that want to see businesses succeed.
9: This is Let's Talk on AAA Murray Country, broadcast throughout the nation on the National Indigenous Radio Service and on iHeartRadio and the Community Radio Plus app. We're speaking with the new CEO of Quibbin, Paul Graham. We'll be back in a moment to continue that conversation.
10: Coming to you from the lands of the Yuggera and Turrbal people, it's Karen Durenty for Let's Talk.
9: I am Karen Durante, and I am speaking with Paul Graham, who's the CEO of Quib, and it's part of a partnership that we have. Well, this conversation anyway is part of a conversation that AAA has with the Indigenous Business Hub at the University of Queensland, where we talk about Indigenous business. And Quibbon, as you would have heard Paul earlier talk about, is a membership-based organisation here in Queensland, a not-for-profit, and their members are small to large Indigenous-owned businesses here in Queensland. How many members do you have, Paul?
13: We've got close to 100 coming through now, but we've got substantially more applications that we're processing through and a lot more into. So we've only started the process over the last 3 to 6 months. And that's part of my role coming in now, is to build the membership base, build the corporate membership base, and bring it all together. I'm actually up in Cairns at the moment meeting with Indigenous businesses, talking about the issues around Cairns and talking to Indigenous businesses that are looking to become members. So it's a growing membership as we go.
9: And any type of business, as long as it's Indigenous owned, so doesn't matter whether you're for profit or not for profit.
13: They're generally for profit businesses at the moment, and we have two categories. So we have corporates where the business has to be 51% owned, operated, and managed by an Indigenous person, and the other one is a family Indigenous business where it's a 50-50 ownership between the husband and the wife. So we were talking about 51%, but we didn't want to get involved in who was going to have that 1%. So we decided it was best to have a family one at 50-50%. So they're the two memberships, and there's a process we go through for identifying. There's a process where they go through, they submit their application, and they then provide documentation about their Indigenous heritage, confirmation or data around the ownership structure. And once they've verified that and that they actually operate in Queensland, there's an interview process just to make sure we understand the business. And then that all gets packaged and given to the board to approve, and then they become a Quibbon member.
9: So as part of this recruitment drive, I guess you're also working out what the needs are for Indigenous businesses in this state, but also what Quibbon can actually provide to its members.
13: Absolutely, absolutely. And part of the learnings that I've had in the very short time that I've been in the role, the message that I'm getting back from owners of Indigenous businesses is, and it's an interesting, or two really main ones. One is that there's no opportunity to network with other Indigenous businesses, and that's where Quibbon will be hosting networking sessions where they can actually meet and talk through what they're dealing with and issues that they're facing. And on the back of that, a lot of owners are saying that it's very lonely being a owner and or CEO or managing director of a business. So the support that we can provide through our networking and looking at what they need to help them with their businesses is probably where we will support them. And the really interesting thing, sorry Karen, just on that, is we've also got members that have come on that have said that they're not really looking for anything from Quibbon, but they actually want to give back to Indigenous businesses because they've been successful. And so we also have that mentoring that will help support some of these emerging businesses.
9: Well, I think there's a great opportunity for Indigenous businesses just around the corner in the form of the Brisbane Olympics in 2032. And does Quibbon see itself as having a role in creating those opportunities for First Nations businesses?
13: Absolutely. So we've had a number of information sessions coming up where we'll have for Quibbon members and non-Quibbon members for Indigenous businesses to discuss the opportunities that will come out of the Olympics and how Indigenous businesses will be able to or have the opportunity to engage. So there is opportunities there. I think the Olympics is a great opportunity for businesses to do all sorts of work. There's such a variety of work that will come out of the Olympics. But I've also talking to members about, it's not just don't look at the Olympics, because whilst that's going on, there's so many other opportunities in Queensland. Now, there's so much business being driven in the state that there's a lot of opportunities out there. So make sure you're focusing across the whole spectrum, not just the Olympics, and think that's going to be the be-all and end-all, because at the end of the day, that'll be 3 to 5, 3 weeks or so of the Olympics, and it'll be all gone. So it's a great opportunity, but also there's a lot of opportunity to build up leading up to the Olympics. So it's a very, very interesting time to be an Indigenous business. And we have a lot of corporate partners that we're talking to that are so keen to engage. And that's outside the Olympics. So yeah, it's a very, very interesting time for Indigenous businesses, and it's just about having their products or services clear as to what they can deliver, and the opportunities will be there.
9: And they have to be competitive too, particularly if we're talking about procurement of services, because, I mean, the Queensland government and the Commonwealth have just signed a multi-million dollar deal for new housing in this state, over 50,000 homes, at least 20 of them going to first home, 20,000 of them going to first home owners. I'm just wondering the length and breadth of your members, how many are in construction, are in those trades associated with things like housing?
13: Absolutely. So there's building companies, but then there's contractors around, electricians. There's such a variety. It's not defined in any one area for an Indigenous business. So that's what I mean. There's so much opportunity, as you said, with housing. This all starts with civil works to create development sites, to laying the roads, and then you start building the houses and everything else that comes into all that, and supplying the furniture. We've got some furniture suppliers as well, I remember. So, yeah, the opportunities are there. And as you're saying, the critical part is to provide that level of service that the contractors are going to feel comfortable. And the fact then that you're an Indigenous business is just a bonus, because you can stand and compete on your own 2 feet. And that's where I'm really keen to work with our members, is to help build that capability and capacity that they stand on their own 2 feet as a business. Whether they don't have to be Indigenous or non-Indigenous, they can actually, win work in their own right. The fact they're Indigenous is even a bigger bonus. And to me, that would be a great success for our members.
9: Well, the board have said, Paul, go out and build the membership. Where can people apply to become members, or businesses, First Nations businesses, apply to be members?
13: Yeah, the best way is to jump on our website. It's www.quibin.com.au, and on there is an expression of interest form. The other option is you have a look on the website at the contact us section. And if you'd like to give Jenny Mitchell, our membership officer, a call, or myself, we can then talk you through what needs to be done or what you're looking for. And then jump on, and we'd love to have as many Indigenous businesses on as we can. The more we have, the more we can understand what the needs are across the state. I've been travelling, and I think it's important to understand this is not just a membership to Southeast Queensland. I've been out to Miles, Mackay, I'm now up in Cairns. I was in the Atherton Tablelands last week. So we're looking to build a business Indigenous membership base of all of Queensland. So we'd welcome anyone, any Indigenous business, to come and jump on the website and put an expression of interest in, or even give us a call and have a yarn and talk about what we can do and how we can work together.
9: Now, I'm a Torres Strait Islander, so this is why I'm asking the question. Have you been to the Torres Straits yet?
13: I have been to the Torres Straits, not as a non-Quibin member, but I am finding what I'm trying to do, and I was just in a meeting with a couple of ladies from the Torres Strait talking about going up there and connecting with Torres Strait Islander businesses, and I look forward to it. So I'm hoping that will happen sooner than later.
9: Well, Paul, don't eat the local fruit, the wongai, otherwise you're moving your family to the Torres Straits. Just a warning, just saying, it's a thing.
13: Thanks for the heads up.
9: Paul, I appreciate your time here on Let's Talk today. Safe travels around the state, and that website again, quibin.com.au. If you are a First Nations business based here in Queensland and you're looking to sign up at the moment, it's an expression of interest and there's no sign-up fee.
13: No, not at all. That's exactly right.
9: Thank you, Paul.
13: Thank you very much.
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0: You can pick one up. But to talk about Clancestry and more, I'm joined by Brad Chatfield, who's the head of First Nations programming at QPAC. Brad, welcome back to Let's Talk.
1: Thank you. It's always a pleasure.
0: Firstly, for people who haven't met you, your mob, please.
1: Camilla Roy from Coonabarabran, northwest New South Wales.
0: All right. And we'll call you brother still until State of Origin gets underway.
1: I did grow up in Nam, though. I grew up in Melbourne. So, you know, we grew up more with VFL and AFL than rugby. So
0: rugby doesn't...
1: No. Wasn't on the radar growing up, but obviously when I lived in Townsville, I was forced to become a Cowboys supporter.
0: Okay, and still today?
1: Yeah. You know, you have that affiliation with them, and, you know, sometimes we used to work out with Strico doing CrossFit and stuff like that. So, you know, there's always something fun on, but they were always a great team to support.
0: Did you have a VFL or AFL team?
1: Yeah, so it was Fitzroy, but now it's Brisbane Lions, so that's a bit tricky. So, you know, so at least it carried up here, so...
0: Yeah. I was talking to Michael Magic McLean the other day, and, he talked about his career there with the Brisbane Bears at the time, and then, of course, it became the Brisbane Lions when the two clubs combined. Anyway, a little bit of sporting trivia.
1: Before we get on to art.
0: Exactly. And, you know, I have to say... how's the response been? Or I have to ask, how's the response been to The Drover's Wife, the opera, this new iteration that Leah Purcell has decided, you know what, I'm going to give it a go?
1: She just keeps going, Leah. She just keeps going. Ideas galore. So The Drover's Wife opened last week and we had a few previews and dress rehearsals as well, which were attended by audience. And last night we had community night as well. So we had mob in. The reviews have just been fantastic. There's two more shows left, one tonight and one Friday. But it's just been, the reviews have been fantastic. And, you know, you can't wish for something like that. A First Nations opera starring First Nations people, written by a First Nations artist, you know, with the cast of First Nations dancers as well. It's just really uplifting and inspiring to have that in the new Glasshouse Theatre and on the QPAC stages.
0: I've never experienced opera before, so I'm looking forward to, you know, experiencing it soon. Never experienced ballet before as well as a black fella.
1: Right.
0: Until I was in Mackay, and I think, I'm not sure who was doing it at the time. It might have been the Australian Ballet, but they did the Nutcracker. So that was an interesting experience. You know,
1: well, we always love new audiences, that's for sure.
0: How did the community turn out in droves for
1: this? Yeah, they're great. We had a lot of community in on opening night. We had a lot of aunties and uncles and family in on opening night. And then last night we had the community night as well. So we had a little bit of a reception prior to it, and then Leah had gone out into the foyer, you know, before and at interval, and then after the show to talk to the mob. But, you know, the feedback we've had is just so amazing. And, you know, we've done such a great deal on MobTix tickets for the opera as well, which is, you know, unheard of, really.
0: Oh, that's great. And I know you're an artist yourself. You were in the ballet for, you know, quite a period of time. And I guess, you know, the community, getting the community involved in these different forms of arts is, you know, important. And art in it of itself, you know, reaches so many people.
1: Yeah, that's right. And, you know, this could be just the beginning of something spectacular. Who knows what Leah's got, you know, left in, you know, up her sleeve. So to produce, maybe it's another opera. She might go into directing more stage shows. You know, The Drover's Son, the book has just come out. So there might be something, you know, with that in there, but you just never know. It's so fantastic to have our First Nations artists just continually creating new works for our audiences.
0: She's got a great body of work, not only in theatre, now she can put opera on her resume.
1: That's right.
0: And I did ask her about High Country too, so I'm keen to see that come out because I think they've already shot it.
1: Yeah, well, season two has been shot, so that will come out later this year. And she did have a chat with Wesley Enoch on Monday night. They had an in-artist conversation, which is, it was so fun. It was just like watching those two sitting in their living room having a yarn.
0: But they had
1: an audience of, you know, 100 so people there, so that was great. So, you know, they're probably waiting for the green light for High Country 3, but, you know, it's been such a success and I can't wait for season two to come out.
0: Now, let's talk about Clancestry. And, you know, I remember the first one when it happened. And I wonder if you could, just for the sake of a little bit of history, tell us how it came about and why QPAC decided, you know what, we need a program like this.
1: Sure. Well, I was still living in Townsville when the first one happened in 2013.
0: Supporting the Cowboys.
1: Yes, supporting the Cowboys in 2013. So it came for a need of obviously identifying more First Nations art and culture to celebrate and support in Brisbane. I came back and I joined ACPA the next year. So I was here for the couple after that. It always hasn't run

0: since 2013 through fires and floods and pandemics and things like that. But, you know, over the last 4 years, it has definitely grown into a permanent highlight for QPACT audiences and our First Nations mob.
1: So how is this year's different from previous? Yes. I mean, what, have you taken a different tag?
0: Well, we've jammed so much into this year. We've got 7 performances on stage. We've got 7 ticketed events. Usually we have about 3 or 4. This year we've got 7. And then, of course, we've still got our free events and free activities on the weekend from the 31st of July. And then on the 1st and 2nd of August, we've got all of our free events, kids' activities, mob music, you know, all of that sort of stuff that has been so great for families to come and enjoy. So we've got, you know, circus, we've got floral arrangement demonstrations, we've got bush cooking, we've got all sorts of things. We've got Brimba, which is a kids show, which is a free event outside, and we've moved it back out to the cultural forecourt this year, so it's along the river like it was in 2023. We've got gather markets coming to do, so we've got stalls, we've got food trucks, we've just got a whole heap of activities. Weaving Aboriginal and Torres Strait Islander on the 1st and on the 2nd, so it's just a action-packed weekend, as well as the ticketed shows that happen the 30th of July to the 8th of August.
1: I don't think we talked about this last time you were in the studio. You've got a Logie Award winner doing
0: presentation. We do. How lucky are we that Tony Armstrong is coming to host First Gathering on Friday the 31st of July. So, you know, we've got Tribal Experiences coming back, we've got Kutazoro Dance Company coming back, we've got Watson Road State School coming back, we've got Jamin Bob performing, and we've got Tony Armstrong hosting as well. And then we go into our mob music, which is Language, Sephora and Say True God. I mean, Friday night is just going to be epic.
1: Unbelievable. The other thing that I'm looking forward to is Jessica Malboy.
0: Jessica Malboy, what a treat. We're so lucky to get Jess. So she'll be headlining on Saturday night in the concert hall, Saturday the 1st of August. And we purposely didn't program any of the events outside for that one because we knew everyone would want to be in the concert hall for Jess to show the story of me.
1: Yeah, once they pull their eyes off Tony Armstrong.
0: Yeah, exactly. Mm. So you get him the night before, you get Jess the next night. So, you know, we're not going to give you all the senses all at once.
1: And there's something there for country music fans as well in Troy Casadale.
0: Yes, so we've got Troy Casadale in the Playhouse on Thursday the 6th of August, and he's with a string quartet. So this is a little bit of a departure from Troy. So he has done the show previously at Wyme Adelaide and went down a treat that I've heard. Mm. I've seen some of the footage and some of the stills. They look fantastic. But taking his music to a bit of a different level for his audiences, you know, and tickets are selling fast for that one. So
1: get in early.
0: Get in early. They really, you know, we've already sold out a couple of shows, and tickets are really flying out fast. So now the full program's launched and it's out there. We're expecting ticket sales to pick up again. So,
1: All right, get in early for all you Troy Casadale fans, which I'm sure this station has a lot of. We can't, you know, talk about Clancestry without mentioning, you know, one of the biggest groups that this country has produced.
0: I'm just so excited talking about this year's Clancestry. I mean, God. So to close out the festival, we've got Yothu Yindi performing in the concert hall on Saturday the 8th of August. And we're just so excited. You know, we tried to program Yothu Yindi last year, but just dates and venues didn't align. So as soon as I knew that we'd started planning for Clancestry 26, 2 days after we finished Clancestry 25, I was contacting them saying, all right, these are the dates, you know, what can we do? So, you know, there was a bit of back and forth, but we made it work, and I'm so happy that we can present Yothu Yindi.
1: Missing, of course, the key anchor of Yothu Yindi, but, you know, I think people will still love their music regardless and probably turn up to honour him.
0: Exactly, and, you know, it's kept in the family. They're all nephews and the musicians, and they're all part of the same family, so having that lineage come through, and they've grown up with their uncles and that being part of it, it's just that natural step for those boys.
2: Coming to you from the lands of the Yuggera and Turrbal people, it's Karen Durante for Let's Talk.
1: Yes, and I'm with Brad Chatfield, who's the head of First Nations programming at QPACT. I don't know what happened just at the tail end of our chat before we took that music break, but we were talking about Yothu Yindi. So,
0: that's correct.
1: Yeah. One of the things that I did want to have a yarn to you about is the actual venues themselves. So I imagine when you're curating Clancestry, events of this nature where there's multi-artists, multiple shows happening, choosing what fits where,
0: Yeah, so it's obviously really tricky with venue availability, but because we've hosted Clancestry, this is the third time that we've had it held on these dates. So, you know, as soon as we're going into now, we're planning the next Clancestry as well. So we're putting venue holds on the dates to see what we've got available. And it really depends on what theatres we have available, that depending on what shows we can bring in. So, you know, in the Cremorne this year, we've got three shows and we've got a venue share with Camp Culture, which is Dale Woodbridge Brown and Yidin Spirit Women by the First Creative, so they're doing a co-chair. So we've got the kids' activities and show during the day, and then we move on to Yidin Spirit Women that night. And then the following week, we've got Gunawarra Recreation Story, which is a story by Isabel Morphy Walsh, who and that's Ilbidgery are producing that, and we're coming up to show that one. So they're the three shows in the Cremorne, and then the concert hall, you know, we've got to put holds on those dates for our big things like Yotha Yindi and Jessica Melboy. And so, you know, it is really about identifying which acts that we want to bring up and what venue is the most suitable for them to perform in.
1: I notice that there's going to be a workshop on working with native florals.
0: Yeah, so Nadine McDonald-Dowd.
1: Who everybody knows,
0: everybody loves, and she just did our floral arrangements for the opening of Drover's Wife as well, and they're just exquisite. So she's coming to do a demonstration for that. Tickets are free, and it's up in the Lyric Theatre Lounge. No bookings required, but there is limited space available, so it's probably first in, best dress for that one. So you can enjoy all the festival activities outside and then just make your way up to the Lyric Theatre Lounge for the floral demonstration.
1: Mm. As I said, it's a month-long event, Clancestry, and you've got it running in the middle of NAIDOC Week. So
0: Bangarra's coming in NAIDOC Week, so Clancestry officially hasn't started then. Usually do have Bangarra attached to Clancestry over the last 2 years, but just from dates for companies touring. So, yes, they have the Community First performance on Thursday the 9th of July, and then we open on the 10th of July, and it runs right through until the 18th of July. Now, Mobtix are available for any of those shows. Usually we would have just the community night, but we do have the Community First, which we encourage community to come to because it's always great to have all mob in there for one performance. But we know it's NAIDOC Week, so we're offering Mobtix throughout the whole season because we know how busy mob can get during NAIDOC Week.
1: Absolutely. Yeah. I don't know, for some reason or other, I was making Clancestry a month long.
0: Well, we can just drag it out, we can attach Clancestry to it, that's easy.
1: For some reason or other I thought 1st of July to the 2nd of August, but you know, and I've got the dates right in front of me here, so who knows where my brain is at this morning. But there's so much on Clancestry. As I said, the program's out now that you know, people can access. You'll have it in venues around.
0: Yeah, it's being distributed now to all of our centres around Brisbane, and you know, we've got some at the box office, and they'll be all around QPAC as well. Just so you can check and see the events that you want to come to, because I think you need to plan these things because there's so much on.
1: Is there going to be a Clancestry? I know this is like really looking far ahead in 2032.
0: Absolutely. The plan is for Clancestry to obviously keep building right up to 2032. Obviously from 28, when we do the handover with LA, that there'll be a four-year cultural Olympiad. So what that looks like for QPAC and the state of Queensland, obviously we're not quite sure yet, but we're having those discussions now and we're thinking about what that looks like while we put Queensland on the map 4 years out prior from the Olympics. I know what I'd like to do, but I've got to talk to the bosses yet and just say...
1: you can't make a unilateral decision here on air on Let's Talk on Triple A, because then we'll have you on record.
0: I know. So, I mean, I know what I'd like to see happen. Yeah. And it's an ambitious program, and it's an ambitious four-year program leading up to the Olympics. Mm. But I think of one that would, you know, really benefit the state and put Queensland and Australia back on the map for Aboriginal and Torres Strait Islander arts and culture.
1: Well, we know that Australia lost one of its favourite daughters in Rhoda Roberts. And, you know, she's had experience with the whole Olympics, you know, with Sydney, but also creating these, you know, amazing events, particularly around in New South Wales. So I always was thinking, like, when it comes to the actual opening ceremony, what blackfella is going to be there standing up to say, you know, we're going to be to showcase Aboriginal and Torres Strait Islander culture.
0: Well, that's right. You know, we're 6 years out now, and who are those people going to be? Obviously, we've got cultural leaders and traditional owners that are creating that space and making that pathway for younger people coming in, usually family members. So, you know, 6 weeks out, 6 years, years out, what does that look like? Mm-hmm. Who are they going to be? Who are our leaders going to be at that point? And who are going to be our leaders in that cultural space? So it'll be a very interesting time for the next 6 years as, you know, everything evolves and unfolds of what's going to happen. You know, acknowledging that, you know, it's still contentious of where the site is going to be built, but, you know, hopefully, you know, community and government can come to some sort of arrangement and agreement on moving forward with that.
1: Yes, I'm having a conversation with Gudger, Kerry Charlton, Kerry, tomorrow. Look, you know, sometimes I hate sharing ideas when they're just that idea, because then next minute somebody runs away with it type thing, and, you know, you don't have copyright on it, it's not your thingy.
0: Exactly.
1: But give us a sort of a glimpse of what you visualise.
0: Well, it is really interesting because obviously as the Olympics are going to be held all throughout the state, it would be wonderful if we could do, you know, our satellite Clancestry and bring all of those other areas in, like Kimoy and Townsville and, you know, Rockhampton, or whoever, where the rowing's going to be, or that. It'd be great if we can do satellite Clancestry and beam it all in at once and have an amazing opening, and also celebrate those local cultural leaders and artists in those areas as well. We'd love to umbrella that under one Clancestry, but, you know, it's a lot of conversation, and we're 6 years out, and if we start the conversations now, we just might be able to do it. But, you know, we do support Queensland Performing Arts Centre. We do support the arts in regional and remote areas as well, with funding activities to run workshops and things like that. So we already have those connections. It's just about bringing all those ideas together and making sure we've got all the right members of the team to make that happen.
1: I guess it would be interesting to see the experience of previous host cities where, you know, they've tried to highlight First Nations culture and arts, particularly, you know, when their cities, their country is the focus of the Olympics. Have you heard through your own channels, like, how that's...
0: Well, it's a bit tricky because everyone's been talking about it for the last 4 years, or I don't know when it was announced, even probably longer ago than that. And I've been living back in Queensland and Brisbane now for the last 4 years. So there's been lots of conversations. Obviously, there's been a change of government as well, which affects where those conversations have been travelling. So sometimes they're just on pause at the moment. We really don't know until some of the decisions have been made at that top level of government of what it actually looks like, who's funding it, where are the funding coming from, and who will be working on it, and when will that team be put in place.
1: Well, we're talking a lot about stuff that's happening in the future. We talked about Clancestry, which is only, you know, not that far away, but let's have a look at, you know, the program right now. I mean, as was mentioned before, Jove's Wife, the opera, is happening at the Glasshouse. What else have people got to look forward to? At least in the tail end of May as we head into June.
0: Yeah, well, as I said, we've got Bangara coming in. Drover's Wife finishes this Friday. We've got a couple of other shows that we're bringing up from New South Wales as part of Clancestry. So we've got Baragayanga, which is a First Nations choir that we're bringing up, which I had the opportunity to go down to Bermagui and Baraga Bay to see this work a couple of weekends ago, and it's just such a beautiful work. We've got local songman and butchel man Fred Leone in that as well. We've got a string quartet and Heath Cullen playing guitar. We had their local choir, and this year we are bringing up the You Can Bear Youth Choir from the Gold Coast that will be a part of that show as well. And that one's on Friday the 7th of August, and that will be a really beautiful show as well. Originally we were going to do this on the Melbourne Street Green and have an outside performance while people are having dinner, but the venue became available and I said, well, let's put it in a venue because I think the interest in this show will be great.
1: Well, of course, you can always go online too to check out the program.
0: Yep, if you go to QPAC and what's on at QPAC and click onto the Clancestry, all of the events come up there. So you'll have all of our ticketed events and you'll have all of our free events and free activities as well. It's a one-stop shop for Clancestry.
1: Absolutely. Get those tickets, particularly for those big items from Jessica Mowboy to Troy Cassadaly.
0: Yeah, so we've just released some more tickets for those shows this week. So if you go on, you'll be able to snap them up.
1: Excellent. Brad Chatfield from QPAC has been my guest here on Let's Talk.
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2: G'day, and welcome to Wellbeing. I'm Jack Hodgins. Today, we are discussing global health with Dr. Tenmei Bigard, a lecturer in medical education and global health from the University of Newcastle. Dr. Bigard has worked all around the world in the medical field, including in India and Papua New Guinea, working with organisations such as the World Health Organization. In this episode, Dr. Bigard sheds some light into exactly what global health is and what Australia's role is in it. Hello, Tenmei, and welcome to Wellbeing.
3: Hi, Jack.
2: What does the term global health mean?
3: Global health is an area of study, research and practice that prioritizes on improving health of the whole world and achieve health equity for everyone. It is looking after the health that transcends national boundaries. It is health for all world's population, and it incorporates everything from external environmental health to the individual health needs of the people. So this global health term is not new. It was evolved over several decades from previous terminologies such as international health or tropical health that were used to describe health from a global context. So that's global health now.
2: Why do some nations have better access to healthcare than, say, other nations?
3: That's a good question. So health is a human right. And if you look health as a human right, there are multiple factors that are responsible for making sure that human right is addressed properly at every level of the healthcare system of a country. So how people advocate the right to access healthcare, or whether the government supports that, or do they have the willpower to recognize health as a human right, are some of the things that we should think about. And apart from just access, availability of resources or availability of healthcare, accountability, quality, and non-discriminatory healthcare is also very crucial. And we can, because sometimes we can have very good access, but if the quality is poor, the health of the people can suffer.
2: Why should in Australia we care about other countries in terms of health?
3: Global health emphasizes prevention at population level and is vital to improve and maintain global security. And we are all connected due to globalization. So global health is very important in terms of improving worldwide health and access to healthcare services and quality of healthcare. So I usually tell my students one good example. So imagine that there is a fire in your neighbor's house. And if you are not helping them, that fire may spread to your own house. And this is exactly what is happening during this pandemic. The virus spread like fire and has affected economy, livelihood of each and every country around the world, including people from Australia. Look at disasters like the flood and bushfires that we have in Australia due to climate change. So we cannot say that environmental degradation or high carbon emission in some other country is none of my business. It is everyone's business. And that's why we have to look at making sure that equity is addressed everywhere. Or you can see that the impact of war in Ukraine and COVID-19, both have combined to cause inflation here. So it is therefore that we have to look after the health of people around the world. And that individualistic or that exceptionalism type of approach is not a sustainable approach. And we have to look at global health issues that are affecting the entire world now.
2: So it sounds like, in a lot of ways, how we frame health, we can't look at it as though it's not interconnected between nations.
3: Yes, So we have to look at health from a global lens now, because environmental problems are so huge now that we cannot just say that we will stop climate change only in Australia if we reduce the carbon emission. No, we have to help the other countries achieve those targets. We have to make sure that there is access to resources and access to newer technology for everyone in around the world. So we have to look at from a very broader perspective of health now.
2: What nations come to your mind that are struggling in their healthcare system at the moment?
3: So there are several nations which are struggling with their health system, mainly countries which had some long-standing ongoing conflict, or those who have not invested in the health of their population, or the countries that are that lack training institutions to improve their human resources, or many countries, even the neighboring countries like Papua New Guinea or Solomon Islands, where there is high level of corruption and generally have a poor healthcare system. And now, this is not fault of the people or not fault of the politicians alone. It is some issues are we can trace it back to colonization or the general geopolitics and several external factors that are affecting those countries. So, we have to look at improving good leadership. And we know that if there is good leadership and there is good willpower, then with minimum investment and minimum resources, some countries can do wonders in the health system.
2: Would you say that Australia has a successful health system? And if so, what makes it successful?
3: Australia does have a very successful, I'm not saying successful, but very good, exceptional healthcare system, mainly because everyone has access. The quality of health system is very good. It is free, like Medicare is providing those services. Plus, you have an option of private healthcare system where you can have several different options of what you want to choose. And with a good technology, data maintenance, everything is accessible here. So that is why Australian healthcare system is really good.
2: Are there any health struggles that come to your mind that in Australia we commonly don't have, but in other countries are quite common?
3: Okay, so healthcare system is like a machine with like several parts that join together and have to fit together and work together to function properly. And so it's really very complex healthcare system. So some countries may have very good health financing, but they may not have good human resources. Some have good human resources, but not enough pharmaceutical and healthcare technology. So that those countries will see some struggle overall in their healthcare system.
2: Does economic prosperity lead to a better healthcare system? Is there that connection there? Have you seen that connection there in the global context?
3: Okay, so there is some connection, but it is not directly proportional. So there are studies conducted where they have seen patterns that improving health expenditure can improve outcomes of health. But in some countries, you cannot see that pattern, because even though healthcare expenditure is good, if the other systems are not working together, like I said, that healthcare system is like a machine. So if there is poor governance in the healthcare system, then even with good healthcare financing, the whole system can collapse and cannot function well.
2: So does it come to education as well, like in terms of the workers in the health force?
3: Yes, and because health workforce is the main backbone of a healthcare system. So even with all the resources and everything, if there are no dedicated and passionate doctors or passionate nurses, midwives, and the allied health professionals, which are doing all that magnificent work and that fabulous job of providing healthcare. Without human resources, you cannot expect for the healthcare system to work properly. And that's why it is necessary to keep all these people retained in the health system, to keep them happy, to give them all the access to resources that they need for their personal development, for their overall development. That's my personal opinion now.
2: Have you seen a connection between, say, in countries that have less political stability, have you seen there be a lesser quality of healthcare?
3: Yes, of course. Because all the decisions, they happen from top down. So if there is a poor political system, then who is going to make those healthcare related decisions? And if there is corruption in the health in the political system itself, they are unable to implement changes that can be sustainable and provide long term solutions. And that's when world agencies like United Nations, like World Health Organization, they have to step in and provide some of the services that the government is not providing. Now, for example, UNICEF is doing a vaccination program in countries where there is political instability, and that the Save Your Children are helping with child health. So then the other global agencies have to step in, but then it becomes more and more complex, and then priorities cannot be set properly. So yes, that's an important issue to consider.
2: You're listening to Wellbeing. My guest today is Dr. Tenmay Bagard. We touched on a little bit about the economic factor. Is it possible then for all

0: important guidelines, procedures, and global policy. So we already know about the Sustainable Development Goals, which has 17 goals and more than 170 different indicators and targets. So everyone has to work together. We have to collaborate. We have to partner with each other and make sure that inequity is addressed at every level. And it doesn't need too much resources. And that's what I have seen. I have worked in several different countries. I have worked in India, Nepal, in Somalia, Ethiopia, and in Papua New Guinea. So I know that even with minimum resources, you can achieve a good health outcome if you have the willpower, if there is cooperation with amongst the people, and there is good collaboration amongst all the stakeholders that are involved in that decision-making process in a country.
1: What countries come to your mind that are doing the best in terms of healthcare?
0: There are several countries, but one of the countries which I felt, few of the countries which I think did magnificently well in terms of maternal and child mortality, because that's my area of research. So Bangladesh has reduced maternal and child mortality faster than any other country in the world. And they did it within a span of just 12 to 13 years. So that was something world never saw. So they implemented good family planning policies, then improving supervised births, plus making sure that community health workers are involved to improve health of the children. And they did a multi-systemic approach, plus they also focused on education and gender equality. And improving women's education directly helped in improving women's autonomy and their participation in healthcare utilization and improving the health overall. And so Bangladesh is one country. Then Rwanda is another country where, so if you go, Rwanda had a history of civil war. And after civil war, the initial government which was elected had more than 50% were women in parliament. And women in parliament is a big strength, because now here in Australia we have very less representation of women in parliament, but in Rwanda they have more than 50%, and that's why they made sure that reproductive health policies, policies related to child health or age care, they can be strengthened properly, and they have also improved their healthcare outcomes within a very short span of time. So these are the two countries, but there are several more. There are these are success stories which we can discuss.
1: What is Australia doing to ensure that good global health, that they're fostering good global health?
0: Australia was doing really well before, when I was in Papua New Guinea, I was with World Health Organization, and where Australia was funding most of the project activities there. It was a big collaboration between Australian government. But that time, Australian government aid agency was AusAid, so that AusAid was dissolved in 2014-15 by the previous Tony Abbott's government, and it was dissolved and then merged into DFAT, which was a trade organization. So then the funding became more associated with trade relationships and improving trade rather than improving the health system. And then when trade comes, then it's just direct exchange between countries, and there is no urge to improve health of the people, and just short-term health outcomes are being seen. Australia was doing well. It can do better, but because of the COVID pandemic, I think the whole world has changed. And right now, even the budget cuts of aid budgets have been cut for a lot of countries. And we don't know how this global health will be shaped in the future.
1: Would you say that richer nations give much thought to global health, or are they more focused on themselves?
0: This is a good question. richer countries

0: yes, richer countries do think about global health. But now the global health has, the scenario has changed, and now it is improving capacity. So capacity building should be the key agenda now. So instead of giving money to a country, we should train people from other countries. So bring doctors from other countries, train them, send them back, they can improve their health system. Or train the workforce, or the, strengthen their university capacity. So that has to be, the aid has to be more effective and more accountable for both the nations. So it should not be that the rich countries are just giving large sums of money, but we don't know whether the that money is being utilized by the government for the welfare and benefit of the people, or is it going in corruption. So that those things have to be considered now, and as the aid cuts are there, we have to really think of which is the best strategy that can work, so that everyone can be participatory in, and everyone can benefit equally in when we think of global health issues.
1: Okay, so it sounds like in a lot of ways our role, or the role of richer countries, is to upskill lesser able countries rather than just throwing money at the problem.
0: Yes, exactly. So that donor assistance should be with a clear focus, with a very good strategy that we want to improve their capacity. We want so bring their researchers, train them, give them scholarships. That's what Australia is doing, but we need to do more. So train their workforce, train their teachers, train their healthcare staff. For example, Papua New Guinea has only one government university which trains doctors, and every year only 8 to 10 doctors are graduated from that one university. We need more. We need more of that. So why not strengthen their capacity? Maybe collaborate with their university, open branches of our universities in Papua New Guinea, so that we can train more doctors in that particular country. It will not only benefit them, it will benefit us too in the long run.
1: What would you say are the most pressing global health emergencies at the moment?
0: So at the moment, we are this pandemic is the biggest threat which is affecting a lot of countries. Plus, the war and conflicts that are happening in different parts of the world. So we know about Ukrainian war, but the conflict has also started to gain momentum in Afghan region. Syrian war is still there. There is war in Yemen. So these conflicts have to stop, or at least that impact should be reduced. So there is a lot of refugee health crisis in the neighboring countries in those particular regions. So those are the biggest threats right now, which I feel.
1: In a country like Australia, we focus a lot on mental health. Is mental health something that is, on the global scale, something that is focused on a lot?
0: Unfortunately, in low and middle income countries, mental health is not really addressed in their population policies or in their global policies. Due to many reasons, like there is stigma associated with mental health disorders in low and middle income countries. Plus, there is lack of participation from all the sides. So, like, there is no demand from the people, and plus a lot of ignorance around mental health issues of the community. So mental health is going to be still, there is still a long way to go. Plus, they do have priorities. So maternal mortality or child mortality, communicable diseases are highly prevalent there. So they don't have enough resources to put into reducing mental health-related illness in those countries.
2: You're listening to Wellbeing, a nationally distributed radio show and podcast. My guest today is Dr. Tenmay Bigard, where we are discussing global health.
1: Is there any kind of gender divide when it comes to access to good healthcare?
0: Yes. So good health and so gender equity is an issue in a lot of low and middle income countries, mainly because women don't have that autonomy. So autonomy means decision making capacity to go and seek healthcare or to utilize healthcare. And some of my research, which I have done on this topic, directly shows that if you improve women's education, if you improve their participation in paid employment, so the paid employment gives them financial autonomy, or if you give them more opportunities to participate in leadership or in parliament, then you can see healthcare utilization is improved. You can see a reduction in maternal mortality, child mortality, and so on. But also, gender-based violence is an issue everywhere, even high-income countries like Australia. We do have a high prevalence of gender-based violence, and that does affect healthcare utilization for women, because women who suffer from domestic violence, they might not seek healthcare immediately, and that is a hard reality.
1: In lower income countries, when it comes to sexual education, what is the quality of that education?
0: Quality, in low income countries, there is almost no existing curriculum or no structured approach towards sex education or improving sex education, even in adolescence. So they are far, far behind in improving sex education. And that is why we see a lot of gender-based violence in these countries, especially when it comes to sexual violence or child abuse, which is highly prevalent there. And because sex education is... because cultural factors are influencing these things, because even if the government wants to implement some sexual education curriculum in the schools or in colleges, there is a direct opposition from the religious institutions, from the cultural beliefs, and even the teachers are reluctant to teach about sex in those schools. So sex education is quite limited to private schools or high-income families who have good access to very good schools, very good private schools.
1: Overall, across the globe, how affordable is it to get good healthcare?
0: Affordable, yes. In a lot of countries, there is affordable healthcare because of the universal healthcare system and investment in primary healthcare system by a lot of countries like the United Nations and WHO. We do have affordability, but not necessarily accessibility and not necessarily good quality of healthcare. So affordable healthcare and quality of healthcare are two different things, and that's the problem. So for example, in India, health is very, very affordable. So and even the waiting period is not much. So if a person has a hernia, so for example, they can get it done within $200 or $300. But the problem is quality. Then quality is available but paying more money, and then that affordability is not that sustainable. Plus, affordability related to cancer or diseases like which are chronic in nature, their affordability suffers in some of the countries. And I have seen some families go from being very rich to suddenly a poor family just because they could not afford the chemotherapies or the radiotherapies for a long time.
1: So in a lot of ways, we should be focusing on not just necessarily the price level of healthcare, but the quality of the
0: quality,
1: healthcare.
0: Yes. And all things are important. Again, I say that it's like a machine. All components have to work together. So we can have quality of healthcare, but if there are access issues, it can pose another problem. So maybe there is good quality, but then the geographical area is such that the people cannot access the healthcare facility easily. So then that becomes a problem.
1: So in closing, all that we've discussed, for the listeners that are listening on the radio right now, what would be the take-home that you'd want them to get from this interview?
0: So I want the listeners to take home a very few key messages. The first thing is health is a human right. Second is health should be looked from a global perspective rather than from an individualistic view. And because we all are connected to each other, and we have to look after our neighbors, we have to look after each other, so that health becomes a recognizable tool for everyone. And the third thing is we have to make sure that equity is addressed at always. So every policy, every step we take, every time we think about health of other countries, we have to think about equity. And equity is where everything should end and start both.
1: Well, it was fantastic having you on the show today, Tarmaine.
0: Thank you very much, Jack.
2: My guest today was Dr. Tenmay Bagard, lecturer in global health from the University of Newcastle. And if you like this content, check out the Wellbeing podcast for more. Thank you for listening. I'm Jack Hodgins, and all of us at Wellbeing wish you well.

0: Energy Australia, together with Bamboo Energy, are constructing the Warreen Energy Storage System at Hazelwood North. Warreen will operate by charging from surplus energy, such as solar, during the middle of the day, and then making the stored energy available to the electricity grid when it's needed, such as later in the day. The Warreen Energy Storage System Project, proud sponsors of Gippsland FM.
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2: 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Joining me today is Nola Matthews, who, among other activities, was instrumental in establishing the well-known Yolambi Village, a leader with her local Brownie and Guides Company for over two decades, an active APEX member, a St John's Ambulance teacher and sergeant. Oh my gosh, Nola, I've just listed a few of your activities. And you're still going with teaching art to children. Thank you, Nola, for coming on the program.
3: That's my pleasure.
2: Nola, we only have time today to touch on some of your life activities, which means another visit in the future. And I'd like to start with your obituary. As our listeners can hear, you're obviously alive. Could you please tell me and our listeners about this?
3: Well, I'll correct one thing. The St John's Ambulance and the teaching was in my teenage years. So we're more or less concentrating on my living in Traralgon, I believe. But well, I'm 90 years of age, and 20 years ago when my mother passed, my husband and I decided we would pay for our funeral, arrange all the requirements for our death, and of course now, well, 90, the kids wonder how much longer I'm going to last, so they hinted I'd better get everything all ready. So recently I've been sitting down with the cold weather and making notes on my life. So I've got most of it done, school years and growing up and moving from the beautiful hills of the Dandenongs to Traralgon, and then creating our many years here with our four children.
2: Doing an obituary is a great idea to capture your life story.
3: Yes, it is. It certainly makes you make sure your brain is really thinking, because there's little things that you do like to share with people. We went with the St John's Ambulance, that was teenage years, but an incident that happened when I was in grade three at school, I was living in Footscray, and the Geelong Road State School was right on Geelong Road, no traffic lights in those days, and cattle trucks used to come from Werribee and Geelong and all that past our school. And anyway, one day I had gone out to the toilet, and a cattle truck had come down over and collided with another truck at the corner.
2: Oh gosh.
3: Cattle running everywhere. And anyway, when I tried to get out of the toilet, there was a great big bull trying to get in.
2: Oh my gosh.
3: So this little girl was screaming, and anyway, a drover came, grabbed its tail and pulled him out.
2: Really?
3: So my children just love to hear that story, you know, it gets their imagination going.
2: Absolutely. Yeah. And a bit of country life.
3: Well,
2: back when Geelong wasn't quite...
3: Exactly. It was a very busy school. And we had a long walk to get there.
2: Nola, why did you move to Traralgon?
3: Well, I'm the second child of my parents' 8 children.
2: Wow.
3: And my elder sister decided that her and her husband would come country. He was a shed builder or manufacturer. Anyway, they came to Traralgon to live, and then my husband was a company director of a big chemical company in Box Hill, and he was getting to the stage where he wanted to get out of the city life. So we bought a car and had a lovely day's drive to Traralgon, fell in love with the whole trip, and very soon after that trip, he was reading in The Age that there was a position with the Country Roads Board for an accountant at Traralgon. So he made inquiries and we decided to shift to Traralgon. We've never regretted it. Country life was just what we wanted. And yes, we certainly filled every day with activities and community work was our main voluntary, I don't know what words to use for that.
2: How did you get into doing community work? What was it that, was there a catalyst that, spurred you onto it or?
3: No, there wasn't really. We came here in around about 1963. And, of course, a lovely country town. You walk down the street and everybody nods their head. And we thought, now, how are we going to get to know what is available, what people are like? So the first thing my husband did was join the young men's group, APEX.
2: Mm-hmm.
3: And the ladies' group was called Carinas. And that was our beginning of fundraising and working for the community. My husband got a shock, though, when one of the things that the APEX were doing was after the shearing was finished at a lot of the farms, the APEX boys were crawling underneath the floorboards of the shearing shed, cleaning out all the sheep poo and taking it to houses for old people to put on their garden.
2: Oh, that is so good.
3: Yes.
2: Gosh.
3: Well, APEX were a wonderful group.
2: Mm.
3: Absolutely. And
2: so they got out there and rolled up their sleeves and work.
3: I don't think they rolled up their sleeves.
2: Oh, okay.
3: You'd keep them down for all the muck. But then my eldest daughter, she used to come home from school and she'd say, "Oh, Mum, there's two or three little girls, or girls in my class, and they come to school dressed up in brown dresses, and they tell us they have a lot of fun." So anyway, it turned out to be the brownies. So I contacted the commissioner of the Girl Guide movement, and Mrs. Robertson said, "Oh no, Nola, I'm sorry, but we're absolutely full. No vacancies, but if you'll help out somewhere, we'll take Judy." And I thought, Judy really wants to go to brownies. And I thought, no, I couldn't work in brownies. They're too young for my brain to cope with. And I didn't want to work with my own daughter. So I did volunteer to help as a guide leader. So I went with the first Traralgon guides, and two ladies were the captain and the lieutenant, and I was just helping out with different things. Well, the leader, her husband was transferred to Bendigo, so I then became second in command. Then, second in command, she broke her hip. Well, I had no training. I certainly didn't know what a latrine was. And I then did do training for the Girl Guides and loved it. And I spent over 22 years as their leader.
2: How wonderful!
3: But even at the end of that time, it was when girls were accepted into the Scout movement. I was against it. I did not like the idea of girls and boys, particularly at the ages of 11 to 14. So I wasn't a rebel, but and I didn't really want to leave guiding. So leaders of Morwell and Churchill Guides, we formed the older group of 14 to 18, Ranger Group, and we called ourselves Match, Morwell and Traralgon, Churchill, Hazelwood.
2: And good name.
3: We had a great time for the next 8 years. And then one of the leaders left the area, so we sort of disbanded. So that was Girl Guide time.
2: And I know you've been involved in many things, and I have to say, I am an ex-school guide, and I absolutely loved it.
3: Loved it. I'm an outdoor person. Camping was my favourite. We had two camps a year. A lady that was living out at Tyres Back area. Anyway, Mrs. Burnett donated some land to the Girl Guides, and we had Dad's working bees, cleared it of blackberries and everything, and still going today is Burnett Park campsite. And the Apex Boys, once again, helping out with the community. They arranged with the SEC to donate three of their huts, and then a couple of builders came along to, once those huts were delivered to Burnett Park, boys put it all together and gave us a beautiful long area for the girls to sleep, with all these little bedrooms and lawn, beautiful big kitchen. So Ilangi House was created on this block.
2: My gosh, that actually sounds a bit luxurious, because I can recall in my camping days we'd have to get the bracken and put it under our bit of plastic and put our lilos on top of that.
3: Yeah.
2: Your girls were much more fortunate.
3: Well, that was our winter camp. Our summer camp, no, we had the tents.
2: Wonderful.
3: And all that. And this block of land had a beautiful creek running through. So it was just absolutely pure water. There was nothing to make it not drinkable. But then we had, like my husband with the Country Roads Board, so he also arranged for one of their big furfies on a trailer to be brought to the campsite. And across the camp, across the creek was a dairy, and Mr. Whatever would bring over cream and milk and that for the girls to
2: How idyllic.
3: Yes.
2: Now, tell me, did you ever get to learn how to dig latrines?
3: Oh, yeah. No, we didn't have to do it ourselves. We got the dads to come and dig the latrines. But by the time I'd finished in guiding, we'd have a long drop toilet built. So that was that.
2: All the luxuries.
3: But guiding, we had some very interesting times because at Churchill we held a big international camp. We used the Hazelwood Pondage lawn area as the camping area for the girls. My first camping experience when I was going for my certificate was out at land where Blue Rock Dam is now established. And one day the girls went for a walk after lunch, and all of a sudden they came screaming back to the campsite. I thought, oh, somebody's been hurt. Anyway, they couldn't tell me what was wrong. They giggled too much, and then all of a sudden they said, "Cap, there's men with and ladies with no clothes on around the bend." And I said, "Oh, that's a nudist camp." "Oh, we'll go and have another look." I said, "You will not."
2: Oh, goodness.
3: The guiding years, we had a lot of interesting things.
2: Oh, yes, yes. And long may guiding continue.
3: Oh, I hope so. Yes. Well, just a few weeks back, I went to their reunion, 100 years of First Trelgan Guides, and in my time as a leader, I arranged a reunion for the 50th birthday of First Trelgan. But we did it in a big way. We invited all the VIPs from Melbourne. We had 250 guests, and it was held in one of the school's main hall.
2: Wow.
3: Oh, yeah. It was a great event.
2: Aside from yourself, who was at the 50th and the 100th anniversary, were there any other people who attended both? Like, you organised the 50th anniversary and attended...
3: Don't think so.
2: Oh.
3: Well, at the...
2: Because that's quite a stretch. It's still 50 years.
3: Yes. Well, the one a couple of weeks ago, as soon as I walked in, this lass came up and said, "Oh, hello, Cap. Oh, I'm so glad you're here." Well, she was one of my first guides back then. But I don't think Jill was still with me by the 50th anniversary. No, I have to say no.
2: So you're unique. You're at both.
3: Yes. Too many things.
2: Now, I do want to come along onto Yulambi Village.
3: Oh, yes.
2: Which is very well known. Mm-hmm. Could you please tell me and our listeners what your involvement was in that? And dear listeners, you're listening to Jackie Allmack-Onley and my guest Nola Matthews on Gippsland FM 104.7, connecting our community.
3: Yulambi Village. That brings a lot of joy and pleasure and pride to the years that my husband and I worked as a volunteer tirelessly to raise funds to get the whole project off the ground. It was back early in the 60s when Albert and I were still in Apex. The valley Latrobe Valley area had a huge flood. Rain just didn't know when to stop. And the Apex boys were asked to go and help some senior people to clean out their house where the damage had been done and the floors were an absolute mess. And the boys were really moved by the squalor that some of these old people were living in. And their Apex meeting, the Traralgon City Council had a very active lady, Lorraine Munday. She's now Lorraine Bartling and still very active in the community. And Lorraine was the one that arranged for the boys to go and clean out these houses. And the Apex Club then decided they would form a committee to look into housing for the aged of the Traralgon area.
2: Mm-hmm.
3: And for the next few years, they travelled around Victoria looking at established villages. And then with Lorraine's help, they found some land in Traralgon, which was owned by Victorian Railway. And on this big block of land was old bits of steel and cows grazing and different, very untidy block. But anyway, over time, though, the city council arranged to lease the land, or buy the land, I'm not quite sure what that was. And so that was the beginning. We had the land. We had plans of suitable units for, they could take a couple, but most of them were taken over by single people.
2: Mm-hmm.
3: No roads around this block of land, just a dirt track. Opposite was a caravan park that was situated technically on the Princess Highway. And as I said, cows were grazing in this paddock, and they were a curse, absolute curse, because 2 o'clock in the morning or 3 o'clock in the morning, our phone would ring and the manager of the caravan park would say, "Would you come and get these boo, boo, boo, boo cows out of my caravan park? They're frightening my customers." And so, Albert and I, sometimes in our PJs and our that pair of slippers down, we'd go to shoo these jolly cows back into the paddock.
2: Oh no!
3: But anyway, it didn't last for that many years because the land was cleared, and the first block of units, which were not 1 to 4, but 5 to 10, were constructed. And a delightful old couple, as a Christmas present, they were the first people, Mr. and Mrs. McFarlane, were the first people to shift into Yulambi on the week of Christmas of 1970.
2: Wow.
3: That was the start. Every committee meeting, it was like a joke. How many more units will be built in the next month? They'd get filled. Oh, how many more do we need for the next month?
2: Seriously, you were building units within a month.
3: Well,
2: they would have been started a while ago.
3: Yeah, names being accepted. names of people being accepted. And it went from number one, I think, up to 190, I think, in the total end. But both Albert and I were on the committee, and we were volunteers for many, many years. I think I was a volunteer for 10 years, and I assisted with forming an auxiliary, mainly made up of the people living in the village and friends around, or family of people in the village, and we were the fundraisers.
4: Mm-hmm. What were you raising the funds for?
3: Well,
4: if I might
3: ask.
4: Most
3: people going into the unions were fairly active elderly people.
4: Mm-hmm.
3: But there was always the next type of person, the more frail, who needed a bit of help or care, I should say. They weren't hospital or nursing home people. They were more or less hostel people.
4: Mm-hmm.
3: So that was the next project. We would, the auxiliary mainly, were the fundraisers. And we raised funds for the Major Cole Hostel. And then the people living in the units, they felt they wanted somewhere as a meeting place to play bowls or whatever. Well, I don't know what year it was, but it must have been the late 1970s. It was when Yarlawn Township was being dismantled because they wanted the coal underneath, and organisations were able to apply to the whoever was it was concerned, which I think it was the SEC, and you could put your name in for funds equal to what a building was technically worth.
4: Mm-hmm.
3: So our auxiliary applied for the library over in Yarlawn. And yes, we got the money from this project. A lovely senior citizens building was built, but the proviso with the SEC was because it was library money, we had to have a library room or corner forever. And at the time, the Traralgon City Council had a library bus going around to various areas. And the bus used to call at Yalambie, and the people could swap their books over. But our library corner in the Senior Citizens Centre just grew and grew and grew. So after a while, we didn't need the bus.
4: My goodness, so, that's wonderful.
3: Yeah, it was. It was very good for the people. But some of our fundraising for Marjorie Cole, we went up to Darlson's, Bunnings weren't there then, and we purchased some lengths of 2 centimetre doweling. We got one of the, or Apex probably, to cut it into 2 centimetre little blocks, and we filled up buckets with strong coffee, and we threw all the little bits of wood in to the coffee until they were a lovely brown, the same colour as what the bricks were on Marjorie Cole, and then we sold a brick for a dollar.
4: Oh, and what a clever idea.
3: We had thousands of these bricks. And, well, the auxiliary were also having street stalls and these sort of things, so of course the bricks were always for sale on these stalls. And another big event to raise funds for the Marjorie Cole was our Deb Ball. Now, there was a lot of people in the village who had not had the pleasure of doing the Deb at school.
4: Now, you're referring to the older residents?
3: Yes, all the people that...
4: 70s, 80s?
3: Yes.
4: 90s?
3: Yes. There was even 60-year-olds in the village. It was a delightful place to live. And, yes, the people, it wasn't just the ladies. There weren't very many men, but they were quite happy to accompany their wives to do their deb. But the daughters said, well, I didn't do my deb. Can we join in?
4: Really? Oh, how so wonderful.
3: So that was elderly and then middle-aged. And the teenagers that went to school or are going to school, their school didn't have a debutante ball. Could we join in too? Oh, yes. You could join it too. And then, of course, the grandchildren.
4: No.
3: My goodness. We had all ages doing their deb ball or debutante area. So, of course, you know, we had the old town hall. No, not the old one. There's a story attached to that very old one that was in Hotham Street, which I must tell you.
4: All right.
3: So, yes, in the town hall we held this beautiful ball with everybody dressed up to the nines in their long gowns and men in bow ties. And, oh, it was a really great event. And, of course, they were all received a debutante certificate. And we really made a great splash about them. So that,
4: how glorious, yeah. And what fun.
3: And what else did we have? Oh, the big event, yes. Soon after we had formed the auxiliary, we applied to the racing club, it was in Glendree, was it? They were looking for a volunteer organisation or not-for-profit organisation, whatever you like to call them, to just do a light lunch for any race meeting that was held up at Benview Park. Well, we, of course, won the contract to do this, our auxiliary.
4: And this is the very first time?
3: Yes.
4: And you've never catered before?
3: No.
4: Exciting.
3: But when we went up to inspect where we were going to do the catering and expecting a building, oh, yes, we got a building, but boy, was it an old tin shed. It was as hot as an oven in summer and freezing cold in winter.
4: Oh, Nola.
3: And we then had used the Google Guides, great big boilers, and, you know, we made stews and curried sausages and all these sort of things. And one of our girl guides, her dad was had a lovely cake shop, and he sold all his sold the sausage rolls and pies and everything to us half price. So that was great. So Mr. Effenberg was very good to both girl guides and this project. So we did it for quite a few years, and then the racing club decided they would build new quarters because the jockeys were complaining about their rooms and different things. So this beautiful big build, brick building was built. And of course we couldn't cope with the new quarters and all the new people, the greater number of people attending race meetings. So a Melbourne contractor was brought in and we moved out. But that did raise a lot of money for Marjorie Cole as well.
2: Could you just, Nola, could you just take a moment and explain about Marjorie Cole, please? Because maybe not everyone is aware of Marjorie Cole.
3: All right, well, Marjorie Cole were for people that needed care. Well, yes, more or less care. They weren't able to really cope with looking after a big house.
2: Mm-hmm.
3: Like me, they're ready to go into somewhere where somebody can help them shower or put their stockings on or tie up their shoes, this sort of thing. They could still walk around and feed themselves okay. But and Marjorie Cole was built in little wings of, I think there was about 8 bedrooms in each wing, and in the centre was a delightful little lounge for those people to sit and chatter and play cards or a board game or something. And there was a in the centre, there was a large dining room where they all gathered for meals. A cook, wasn't a chef, but a cook was employed to experiment with the meals that old people can remember that they cooked or grandma cooked or something like that, you know. And there was a room for craft. They had a hairdresser come once a week. Doctors used to come. Like up until this time, I was a volunteer that helped out with numerous things around the village, including picking up their, well, it wasn't rent, but their weekly
2: contribution?
3: I'm that nervous, I can't think.
2: You're doing very well.
3: And then because the establishment had grown so big and quick, so quickly, they then employed me as the administrator of the village, which was great, an honour, really.
2: How wonderful.
3: So then for the probably the next 10 years, I think it was about 1988, that I took sick and was not up to the job, so I let the committee know that I thought it was time they brought in a more professional person than me. Although I had been a bookkeeper in my working day, so I knew what I was doing with doing wages and things. But and then we needed a area really for people that had dementia. It was very difficult for them, well, for the other residents, if you had a person that was upsetting the flow of life in the smaller wings. So once again, fundraising was on the highest priority for the committee. and an extra wing was put on. And at the time we had a gentleman, wonderful man for the community, was Bernie Pendlebury. And so the wing was named after Bernie, and it wasn't an insult, it was a compliment to him.
4: Absolutely.
3: Yes. But yes, so the dementia wing was created, and that was something other hostels didn't have, not a special area. Mm. And in more recent years, more wings have been added. I don't know how many people are at the Bardugal now.
4: I know it's got an excellent reputation, as has Ulambi Village as a whole.
3: Oh, very much so. The units, that was part of my job when people moved out, passed on or went to live in interstate, you know, it all had to be cleaned out, curtains washed and carpets cleaned and all this sort of thing. So that was part of my responsibility. And
4: right, I'm going to digress just for a minute.
3: Yeah.
4: You mentioned about the town hall. There was something about the town hall. What was that, Nola?
3: The old town hall in Hotham Street, now where I think the building there now has something to do with the forestry. Beautiful old building. Anyway, back in my guiding days, the socialite ladies of the town often had competitions to prove that, you know, one was a little bit better than the other. They're now something to do with the forestry. Beautiful old building. Anyway, back in my guiding days, the socialite ladies of the town often had competitions

0: The local furniture shops were donating dining tables and chairs, and of course, it was all advertised. They got their piece of advertising, and some of the places donated a beautiful tablecloth or something like that. Anyway, it was a great event. I think there was 15 cubicles in the old town hall. Areas. They weren't cubicles, but they had pretty ribbons around it or something. Anyway, being a little bit cheeky, I applied for a space for the Girl Guides. And we went to a butcher and got some false grass. So that was our carpet. And we had our camping gear in the guide hall, so we made sure all our yellow and blue plastic plates were nice and clean. And the girls that had the fold-up knife, fork and spoon sets,
1: Oh, yes.
0: they were placed there. We got some branches from gum trees and decorated around the area. And a father had built us a lovely little a campfire in the middle and put a red globe in it, and it was tricking on and off all the time.
1: How
0: Oh,
1: wonderful.
0: I can't, just can't think what else, but anyway. The voting was a cent. I think it was a cent. And there was always a bucket at the front of your display, so people just put in that, or we collected outside the event as well. So, of course, it was there, I think, for a month. And anyway, the grand night arrived, and everybody had to be there. They had a display there, and the mayor came, and all this sort of jazz. Anyway, the third prize, second prize, and oh, everybody was waiting to find out. All the ladies were thinking, oh, yes, mine was the best, mine was the best. I raised enough money. And when they read out that the Girl Guides had won the competition, wow! It was just such a shock to these ladies. And oh, that sticks in my mind. That was a lovely old building. It's a pity they're getting rid of the old buildings.
1: It's a congratulations on the Girl Guides winning the
0: Oh,
1: table setting competition. That's wonderful.
0: yeah, that was good. That was really good.
1: Now, Nola, just letting our listeners know they're listening to me, Jackie Almack Onley, and you, my guest, Nola Matthews.
0: Yes, I certainly waffle on, don't I?
1: You're doing a great job. And they're listening to Gippsland FM 104.7. Nola, have you got a recipe for us?
0: I can see what I wanted to look for, but I can remember my mum. Now, you don't really need this written down,
1: That's right.
0: but mum used to, like in my day, you'd buy your loaves of bread whole, and she'd cut them toast thick and cut them each square into fingers, butter them nicely, and then down the middle she would put a slice of apple. Then she would sprinkle the cinnamon or nutmeg over the top and bake it. It was delicious. In fact, up until just a few years ago, I used to do bake them still

0: take them, you know, when you're asked to take finger food to mm-hmm. a function, and they were so easy just to pick up. Your bread had toasted beautifully in the oven. Your piece of apple had cooked nicely. Oh, you put sugar on your buttered bread. Yes.
1: Ah.
0: Yeah, just to give it that bit of a lift. But now, ladies, gentlemen listening, that's something very, very simple. I don't have to write it down. I've told you.
1: I have never heard of that recipe before. Did you learn it from your mother?
0: Yes, I did. But my daughter, the eldest daughter, found a similar recipe in a cookbook, in a Country Women's Association cookbook. I can't think what the base was, but it had sour cream on the top, which was an added thing. So, yeah.
1: Now, Nola, we're doing this as a pre-recorded interview, and I'm at your home instead of you coming into the studio.
0: Yeah,
1: and
0: that's
1: when
0: right.
1: I arrived, you were able to show me some of your drawings.
0: Oh, my goodness, my art days. Well, I was good at school with my art. I think in year 7 or 8, I did win a small prize at school for a drawing of a kookaburra. So that's always been my favourite bird. Now, when my husband retired, we bought a beautiful caravan, and each May until August, we spent it up in Queensland at Caladra. Two caravans up from the spot that we always booked was a permanent caravan with a Dutch couple in. And the lady one day, I used to sit outside knitting, and she came down and said, "Nola, I'm going to ask you a favour. I'm wondering if you would go to a art class with me, just the first time we'll do." She'd seen an advert in a shop window, and she wanted to learn to paint. I said, "Oh yes, I'll go," and I thought, I'll sit in the corner and just listen. Anyway, I went along with Zelma, I think it was her name. But the teacher said, "Oh, you're not going to sit there doing nothing." So he made me a canvas and some paint. I had to do what they were doing. Well, it was a country scene, mountains and trees and grass and cows in a field. So, of course, that meant I was going weeks and weeks with Zilma. And anyway, he came around and he stood there and he laughed. And I said, "Oh, it's that bad, is it?" He says, "Well, you've got a lot of guinea pigs in your paddock, haven't you?" He says, They've got no legs, or not enough legs. I've usually got it hanging up because my pride and joy is my first painting. And
1: the guinea pigs.
0: Yeah. And so then every year we went up to Caladra, and Zelma and I went for quite a few years to the art classes. And anyway, when I came back to Traralgon, first or second time, I joined the Traralgon and District Arts Society.
1: Ah.
0: And they met in a old house around in Peterkin Street. But, of course, when Traralgon Creek flooded, so did the old house. We got the water. Don't recall it actually getting into the house, but the grounds, and it got right up to the front door.

0: And anyway, this particular year, the Victorian Railways, VicTrack, were built or had built a new station with all the shops and that on the northern side of the track. And this old, poor old railway building on the other platform, 120-year-old, I think it was offered to us by then La Trobe Council. Once we looked in, the smell was dreadful, rats everywhere, floor needed redoing, and at the time also the government had worked for the dole, and so we said yes, we'll take this as our new home. Now that was about 23 years ago, and
1: And for which organisation?
0: Traralgon and District Art Society.
1: Thank you.
0: At one stage, we had 100 and something members, but something very interesting, and we've but up in the room that was the waiting room, the floor needed changing. It was rotten. But when we pulled it all up, there was this cellar underneath.
1: Oh.
0: But up the top, there was no sign of a cellar door. There must have been at one stage. We asked the Historical Society. They used that to keep their big cans of milk cool. They also used it for when a person had passed on and they didn't want to be buried here in Traralgon, they wanted to go somewhere else. So coffins were left there. But
1: My
0: back in
1: goodness.
0: those days, the a trade went through that had little squares in it the coffins fitted into.
1: Goodness.
0: And so yes, and of course even today I tell the kids if we're up there, you know, just watch for the ghosts, watch for the
1: Oh,
0: ghosts.
1: yes.
0: And you know, in a playful manner, I don't frighten them.
1: On that very happy note, Noel, I've got to say thank you so much for having been my guest today. It has been an absolute pleasure.
0: Oh, thank you.

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1: Australia Post is warning Australians to stay vigilant after receiving more than 2,500 reports already this year of scammers targeting online marketplace users. Scammers are posting as genuine buyers and sending links or QR codes to sellers that lead to fake Australia Post courier service websites designed to steal personal and financial information. Australia Post Chief Information Officer Adam Cartwright explains.
2: Scammers are posing as interested buyers on Facebook Marketplace, and they're messaging sellers to express interest and negotiate a price. Then they provide a counterfeit link or QR code, falsely claiming that payment has been completed and that they've covered shipping costs via Australia Post. And we've had more than 2,500 Australians report they've been targeted by these scams this year. We'd encourage people to please continue to report these scams to us.
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That was Placebo. They're currently just finished a listening party in Carlton. I still say it. I'm either there or fishing. I have to work today and I wasn't quite sure if I could get, I had a ticket to the listening party for the Placebo album. It's sort of like a redox or something of the first album. Gah, if I make it, I make it. If I don't, I don't. But otherwise, I'm busy somewhere else listening to my radio show in Radio World. That was Coming Home by Placebo tonight. Very UK. Very much some love for them over there. This next song, Take Me Back to Tasmania. This is Muscle Museum by Muse. 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

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That's radio. Of course it's Radiohead. Are they going to tour? Are they? Please. I need to know. I need to know. That was a song that keeps appearing in my Spotify playlist. Jigsaw Falling Into Pieces. Shake It Out by the very scrumptious Manchester Orchestra. Hopefully they come out for good things. That'd be on my list. Interpol in there as well with Say Hello to the Angels. And I started with Muscle Museum. You're tuned to Gippsland FM, Slice Live Radio. Here's some White Lies with Farewell to the Fairgrounds.

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It's a Tuesday evening, or on repeat, Sunday morning. New Order, Crystal. Saw the email late. Don't know if I can make it. Might try. I'll freak out just a little bit if it happens. Could I get a Peter Hook interview here on Gippsland FM? They're playing Get Ready in full very soon. We'll see. I only saw the email, so maybe too late. White Lies in there as well. I'm going to play some classic UK tracks that I just love. Strap yourself in. This is a big block of music. This goes for a long time. They're all my favorites, so I'll put them all together. This is Gomez with We Haven't Turned Around here on Gippsland FM 104.7.

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I do love a bit of playback. That was Uncle with What Are You to Me. Before that, Getting Away with It, James. Oh, the Doves. There Goes the Fear. Newborn by Albo and Gomez. We Haven't Turned Around. That would be a one epic James Doves. That would be an epic lineup. Hint, hint. Hinty, hint. That would be awesome. Bands, a couple of bands that I'd love to see. I've seen one of them in this group, but not this one. This is a. I've been listening to this recently. This is Kashmir with a mouthful of wasps. 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

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This is bliss. I'm really enjoying putting this music together for your listening pleasure tonight. This is another band. I reckon we won't ever get to see them in Australia because they're just not. Well, you know, Twilight Sad would be cool. Spectra, I would have no idea if they've toured or not. I've never, you know, only just really discovered them in the past couple of years. Editors, hopefully we get them back. Don't know. This band I'd love. This is a Twilight Sad with Plant a Seed here on Gippsland FM 104.7.

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It's friggin' cold. That is all broken down by the late, great October Drift. There's supposedly a new band the boys have put together. I don't know why you'd split if you're going to keep... I have no idea. They've probably got a friend playing drums now or something. I need to look into it. It's just sort of been one little snippet being put out there. I haven't really chased it down. Slow Readers Club in there as well. I'm going to play a couple of lovely ladies and then a couple of young lads. This is, I should play this more often. I know I play it a lot when I do play it. And then I sort of fall away from playing her. This is Jen Champion with Holding On here on Gippsland FM 104.7.

I don't know why that song's the big song. I have no idea. It's massive live. What a great show. I've seen both these bands with Oliver. And Seagirls. I took Oliver to the same venue. We were way at the back. And we got to meet the Seagirls when we were there. And didn't get to meet Sam Fender, but we met the Seagirls. That was pretty cool. That's Call Me Out. Comeback Kid by Sharon Van Etten. I took Laura to that show. And Jen Champion in there as well with Holding On. I've got two songs left. I'm going to finish with another Placebo song, which I really wanted to play, but I've been wanting to play it for a while. I just haven't done it. And so I thought I would. And then if you're listening live, you're going to hear it. If you're listening on repeat, it might drop off. I might have gone over time, but I know the Placebo song would fit in. Oliver Tree died today. Oh, well, Monday, yesterday. A little bit of a helicopter accident in Brazil. So his tour is not going to be happening in October anymore for obvious reasons. So I thought I might play the only song that I have on the system, of Oliver Tree. I used to play it all the time when Ollie had a show. And yeah, so I'll finish the show off with some Oliver Tree. But yeah, thank you everyone for listening. I will be back next week. My workload is either up or down. So tonight I'm either working in Melbourne or fishing in Melbourne. So we'll see how that works. I don't know. It's a funny one. My life is just mental at the moment. So we'll see. I know I've got a meeting that I've got to join at 10 o'clock in the morning as I'm pre-recording this. So Tuesday morning. And then it's supposed to finish at 5. And if it finishes early, I might go to the Placebo thing. If it finishes late, well, I've done a show anyway. So backup programming, that's what it's all about. Make sure it goes to air. So we'll see what happens. But stay tuned anyway after this because I will play some wicked sets to pat out the evening's music selection. Thank you everyone for listening and I'll be back next week with more Slice Live Radio. This is Placebo with Special Needs.

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1: 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Australia Post Chief Information Officer Adam Cartwright explains.
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It's that simple.

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0: Can I get a reason?
1: Damn. 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

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I'm feeling good. Shady Records, man. OB Trice. Come on.

0: on the stick. Quick, Jim. Signal Gigantor.
1: Right. All right, Gigantor. Get moving.

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1: Australia Post is warning Australians to stay vigilant after receiving more than 2,500 reports already this year of scammers targeting online marketplace users. 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Australia Post Chief Information Officer Adam Cartwright explains.
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Ladies and gentlemen, on behalf of the Kaurna elders and the Kaurna people, I'd like to welcome you here today onto Kaurna land, and it's important that we recognise this. Let's not dwell on the bad things of the past, but let's not forget the past. Now let us, as Aboriginal and non-Aboriginal people, walk together in harmony.

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0: Northern Ireland, this is Democracy Now!
1: For now, the text of the Memorandum of Understanding has been finalized. The formal signing by the principal parties is scheduled to take place on Friday, with Switzerland being considered as the venue.
0: Iran and the United States have reached a preliminary deal to end the war. The U.S. has agreed to end the blockade of Iranian ports, and Iran has pledged to reopen the Strait of Hormuz. But many questions remain. The deal establishes a 60-day ceasefire window to continue negotiations. We'll speak with Jeremy Scahill of Dropsite News. Then here in Belfast, Northern Ireland, an estimated 20,000 people rallied to condemn racism following days of anti-immigrant violence.
2: So everybody here today is united in support of our migrant and new arrivals. We're here showing solidarity. This is what this city is about. And I say to those racists, you're not welcome. This isn't your city. This belongs to everybody.
0: I'll be joined by two guests here in Belfast, Amnesty International's Northern Ireland director and a leading immigration lawyer. And finally, the Justice Department has approved the $111 billion merger of Paramount and Warner Brothers Discovery.
3: This would put way too much media power in the hands of one giant company that has shown it is very willing to manipulate and censor the news if it makes Donald Trump happy.
0: We'll talk to Craig Aaron of Free Press. All that and more coming up. Welcome to Democracy Now!, democracynow.org, The War and Peace Report. I'm Amy Goodman. Officials in Tehran say they've reached a memorandum of understanding with the United States to end fighting on all fronts in a preliminary peace deal to be signed next Friday. Iran's deputy foreign minister said on Iranian television that the agreement includes a ceasefire in Lebanon, where Israeli forces occupy about a fifth of Lebanese territory and continue to launch airstrikes. The deal extends the ceasefire by 60 days, creating a window for negotiations on other issues, including the future of Iran's nuclear program and the lifting of U.S. sanctions. On Sunday, President Trump wrote on his Truth Social platform, quote, "I hereby fully authorize the toll-free opening of the Strait of Hormuz and simultaneously herewith authorize the immediate removal of the United States naval blockade," unquote. Trump went on to write, quote, "Ships of the world, start your engines, let the oil flow," unquote. After headlines, we'll get the latest on negotiations to end the U.S.-Israeli war on Iran. We'll speak with Jeremy Scahill of Dropsite News. In Lebanon, Israeli strikes on Beirut's southern suburbs killed at least three people and wounded 15 others Sunday. Witnesses said two missiles slammed into an apartment building, causing severe damage to nearby homes and businesses in what Israel's military claim was a precise strike on a Hezbollah command center.
4: "We stayed here and didn't flee throughout the whole year. We are not afraid. We will not leave our home no matter what happens. But today we didn't expect this targeting to happen. The children have been terrified, naturally. We will never leave, and whatever happens, happens."
0: Israeli Prime Minister Benjamin Netanyahu said the bombings came in response to Hezbollah attacks on northern Israel. That drew a rare public rebuke from President Trump, who wrote on social media, the attack, quote, "should not have happened, particularly on a special day when we're so close to a peace deal with Iran," unquote. Meanwhile, Israel's defense minister, Israel Katz, has promised his forces will remain deployed in southern Lebanon, parts of Syria, and much of the Gaza Strip indefinitely. In Gaza, Israel continues to carry out deadly attacks on Palestinians despite the U.S. brokered so-called ceasefire signed by Israel in October. Earlier today, a Palestinian woman was killed in an Israeli strike in the central Gaza Strip that followed the killings of at least 6 Palestinians Sunday and 3 on Saturday. The Palestinian Health Ministry reports the confirmed total death toll in Gaza since October 7, 2023, has surpassed 73,000 people. Nearly 175,000 injuries have been reported. In Britain, 4 Palestine Action activists have been sentenced as terrorists over their involvement in a 2024 protest and raid on a factory operated by one of Israel's largest arms manufacturers, Elbit. This is the first time in Britain a judge has issued terrorism sentencing enhancements on people who were not actually convicted of terrorism. In May, the 4 activists were found guilty of smashing up Elbit military equipment. Their prison sentences range from 4 to over 7 years. They must also legally register to a law enforcement terrorist surveillance system for 15 years following their release from prison. Palestine Action co-founder Huda Amiri told Navarra Media in response, quote, "This is the first case and therefore the test case for trying to convict activists as terrorists using a manipulated court process," unquote. In Ukraine, 5 people were killed in the city of Kharkiv after Russia launched an apparent double-tap strike on medical workers who rushed to put out the flames from an earlier attack. Separate Russian strikes in Zaporizhia and Sumy left 2 dead and several others wounded. Among those killed was a 73-year-old woman whose car was struck by a Russian drone. Russia also launched its largest strikes on Kyiv in weeks, killing 4 people, wounding more than 20 others. The attack seriously damaged the historic Kyiv-Pechersk Lavra Monastery, a nearly 1,000-year-old symbol of Ukrainian cultural identity and a UNESCO World Heritage Site. Meanwhile, Ukraine launched large-scale drone attacks targeting Russian industrial sites. The governor of Russia's Tula region says a Ukrainian drone attack killed 3 civilians while leaving 3 others injured, including a 1-year-old child. On Sunday, Ukrainian President Volodymyr Zelensky said he'd spoken to President Trump about efforts to end the conflict ahead of this week's G7 summit. In Afghanistan, at least 2 people were reported killed after Taliban police officers opened fire on crowds that had gathered to protest the detention of over 2 dozen women accused of violating a strict dress code in the western city of Herat, according to the UN. Protests are extremely rare in Afghanistan since the Taliban took back control in 2021 following the U.S. and NATO occupation, imposing draconian measures, including a ban on women and girls accessing education and employment. In related news, dozens of U.S. Congress members, including at least 3 Republicans, are urging the Trump administration to halt its plan to deport hundreds of Afghan refugees who assisted U.S. forces during the invasion of Afghanistan to the Democratic Republic of Congo, or a third country they have no ties to. More than 1,000 Afghan refugees, many of whom served as U.S. interpreters, have been stranded in Qatar for over a year since Trump officials halted their resettlement to the U.S. after they were evacuated from Afghanistan. The group includes over 400 children and family of U.S. service members. The Trump administration announced Friday a U.S. strike inside Venezuela had killed the alleged leader of the Tren de Aragua gang. The attack was done in coordination with Venezuela's interim government, which came to power after the U.S. abduction of Venezuelan President Nicolas Maduro and his wife. President Trump said on social media, U.S. forces, quote, delivered a swift and lethal kinetic strike to successfully execute, unquote, the accused leader, known as Nino Guerrero. Trump's Justice Department last year charged Guerrero with multiple federal crimes, including facilitating acts of terrorism. This comes as the Trump administration continues to attack boats off the Caribbean and Eastern Pacific, claiming without evidence the vessels are linked to drug trafficking. Over 200 people have been killed as the strikes are widely condemned as illegal. Brian Finucane of the International Crisis Group said Guerrero's reported execution came as part of, quote, more lawless, performative killing by the Trump administration. Finucane added, quote, outside of armed conflict, premeditated killing is referred to as murder, he said. The Trump administration's blocked the delivery of about 250,000 barrels of gasoline and diesel to Cuba. This follows an agreement between Cuban officials and a Florida-based company to supply the fuel to Cuba's private sector and humanitarian and religious organizations. Vanguard Energy had signed a contract to lease facilities owned by the Cuban government to store the fuel. But the Trump administration intervened, saying the company had not received proper approval. The shipment was seen as a temporary lifeline for Cuba as the U.S. enforces a near-total blockade on fuel that's compounded to already catastrophic humanitarian and energy crises after decades of U.S. sanctions on Cuba. In Albania, thousands of people took to the streets of the capital, Tirana, over the weekend as anti-government protests opposing the development of a massive resort linked to President Trump's son-in-law, Jared Kushner, entered a third week. The multi-billion-dollar project would turn an abandoned Soviet weapons base known as Sazan into a luxury island resort. Protesters Sunday chanted revolution.
5: We're suffering about the corruption, and of course, this is just the first moment. The youth in here is just raising against this this politics. It's not just the current government in general. So Albania never left communism. Now, this is the chance, and that's why we're here.
0: On Saturday, about 200 protesters tore down metal and razor wire fences surrounding the luxury development site on the Adriatic coast. Meanwhile, calls are growing for the resignation of the Albanian Prime Minister, Edi Rama. President Trump celebrated his 80th birthday Sunday by hosting an Ultimate Fighting Championship event on the White House lawn. Thousands of fans gathered around a massive 600-ton metal structure known as the Claw to watch a series of seven mixed martial arts fights, all of which ended in a knockout while Trump and his family looked on. Also attending were Trump's secretaries of state, commerce, defense, treasury, and homeland security, along with FBI Director Cash Patel and other top officials. UFC champion Sean Strickland was removed from the event by the Secret Service. The 26-year-old fighter said on social media he was not invited to fight or even to attend because he, quote, made fun of Israel and Epstein, unquote. President Trump is a close friend of UFC chief executive Dana White, and Trump owns stock in the UFC's parent company. The UFC said some of the fighters at the event would be paid in cryptocurrency stablecoins issued by the Trump family business World Liberty Financial. Sunday's event was screened exclusively on Paramount Plus, which is run by Trump ally David Ellison. Meanwhile, the Trump administration's approved Paramount's $111 billion bid to acquire Warner Brothers. On Friday, the Justice Department's antitrust division said it had seen no evidence that the media mega merger would harm consumers, writing instead that the deal would, quote, increase competition across the media and entertainment ecosystem, unquote. If completed, the merger would consolidate two major movie studios, two top streaming services and news outlets, CNN and NBC News, as well as HBO, all under the control of billionaire David Ellison, a vocal supporter of President Trump. And in Washington, D.C., an exterior wall of the John F. Kennedy Center for the Performing Arts remains covered by tarps after a federal judge ordered Donald Trump's name be removed from the building. The judge had given work crews until Saturday at noon to remove metal letters marking Trump's name from the facade of the towering marble building after ruling that the president's rebranding of the center to include his own name constituted an illegal act. And a correction, Paramount owns CBS, not NBC. We'll talk more about the merger later in the broadcast with Free Press's Craig Aaron. And those are some of the headlines. This is Democracy Now!, democracynow.org, the War and Peace Report. I'm Amy Goodman, today reporting from Belfast, Northern Ireland. Iran and the United States have reached a preliminary deal to end the war. On Sunday, President Trump posted a message online that read, quote, "The deal with the Islamic Republic of Iran is now complete. Congratulations to all. I hereby fully authorize the toll-free opening of the Strait of Hormuz and simultaneously herewith authorize the immediate removal of the United States naval blockade," unquote. Trump went on to write, "Ships of the world, start your engines, let the oil flow," unquote. The deal extends the ceasefire by 60 days, creating a window for negotiations on other issues, including the future of Iran's nuclear program and the lifting of U.S. sanctions. But major questions remain. Israel's not a party to the tentative deal, and earlier today said it would continue occupying areas of southern Lebanon. Iran's deputy foreign minister appeared on Iranian television and said the peace deal includes a cessation of hostilities on all fronts, including in Lebanon.
6: Two immediate developments were supposed to take place and will take place starting last night or in the early hours of today. First, the immediate and permanent end of the war and military operations on various fronts, including in Lebanon. As you saw, the statement announced by the Prime Minister of Pakistan explicitly referred to the immediate and permanent end of the war on all fronts, including Lebanon. The second development was the lifting and ending of the naval blockade that the United States has imposed on the Islamic Republic of Iran, which was also announced by the U.S. president in his statement.
0: To talk more about the preliminary U.S.-Iran deal to end the war, we're joined by Jeremy Scahill, co-founder of DropSite News. Hi, Jeremy. Can you start off by talking about what actually is an MOU, a memo of understanding? What do you understand this memo that hasn't been made public says?
7: Well, I think the first thing that we need to recognize is that this hasn't been signed yet. It hasn't been formally agreed to. That presumably could happen on Friday, but there are a number of wild cards, not the least of which is the posture that Netanyahu and the Israelis are taking on Lebanon. But just to give you a bit of background of what went down over the past 24 hours, Israel once again bombed Beirut. They hit the southern suburb of Dahia, and the Iranians had made clear that this was a red line for them, that if the Israelis continued attacking Beirut, that Iran would respond in kind. And in fact, I was speaking to an Iranian official soon after that happened, and they told me that it was going to be within a matter of hours that Iran was going to launch missile attacks against what they called occupied Palestine, meaning the areas where Israeli troops have been positioned in the northern or along the southern border, and in fact, deep inside Lebanon, where the Israeli troops have gone north of the Litani River. And then you had this sequence of events where Donald Trump unilaterally announces that an agreement is going to be happening. The prime minister of Pakistan then posts it on Twitter. And from the Iranian position, they said that this was a unilateral announcement. But nonetheless, they use that, they say, as an opportunity then to win some last minute concessions. A few days ago, I had been told by the Iranians that there were two primary sticking points still unresolved, and they wouldn't expand on what those were. But quite clearly, one of them involved this scorched earth bombing and occupation of Lebanon. And so what Iranians are saying is that as a result of the Israelis bombing Dahia in Beirut and the Iranians agreeing not to launch retaliatory strikes, that Trump agreed to add that the Israeli troops had to withdraw from southern Lebanon. Now, we haven't seen the text of this agreement. If that's the case, then the Iranians could say that this was indeed a diplomatic victory, because earlier drafts of this had just envisioned a quote-unquote ceasefire or a cessation of hostilities in Lebanon. So we don't exactly know all of the terms, but I think in the broader picture, we have to understand this represents, at least in the short term and in terms of this war that Trump and Netanyahu initiated on February 28th, this is a dramatic set of capitulations by Donald Trump. The main sort of victory of this is he's reopened the Strait of Hormuz. The Strait of Hormuz was opened prior to the February 28th war. That's not a victory. Trump is saying, oh, the Iranians are going to put in writing that they're not going to develop or in any way seek to acquire or purchase a nuclear weapon. Well, if you go back and you read the preamble to the 2015 JCPOA, Iran says precisely that. And in fact, that's been Iran's position for a very long time. The Iranians are saying that they have entirely deferred any negotiations on the nuclear issue, on the issue of their stockpile of highly enriched uranium, that those that answers about those questions are only going to come with comprehensive sanctions relief and a massive, they're asking for a $300 billion reconstruction fund, that the nuclear issue is not going to be under discussion or under any agreement until there is comprehensive sanctions relief on the table. The Iranians are also saying that the Americans agreed to something that Donald Trump has been screaming up and down that he would not agree to, and that is the unfreezing or repatriation of billions of dollars of Iranian funds. Now, we may see some trickery here where Donald Trump perhaps was working in concert with Gulf countries to try to surreptitiously slide some of Iran's frozen assets back to Iran at the front end of this deal so that Trump can say no money is exchanging hands. But my understanding is that the Iranians are saying that in this memorandum of understanding or in the broader agreement with the Americans, that there is going to be a formal process of repatriating frozen Iranian funds that's going to be linked to a 60-day negotiation period. Now, there are risks for Iran, and there has been a ferocious internal debate within Iranian society that actually spilled out into the public, where you had small groups of people protesting against the foreign minister Abbas Araghchi, the speaker of the parliament, Mohammad Ghalibaf, who's the lead negotiator for Iran, and urging them not to accept this deal. And the position that they're taking is essentially that Iran has never had greater strategic leverage over the United States, that for roughly 100 days, it has fought off an attack by not one, but two nuclear powers and forced the most powerful man in the world, Donald Trump, to desperately seek an off-ramp in which he was forced to accept terms from Iran that basically returned the situation to the status quo ante before Netanyahu and Trump launched this war.
0: Jeremy, can you talk about the role of Qatar and Pakistan?
7: You know, the Pakistanis were brought into this because the Trump administration, particularly Steve Witkoff, the special envoy, completely contaminated the relationship with the longstanding negotiator on nuclear issues between the U.S. and Iran, and that is the Sultanate of Oman. The United States used the foreign minister of Oman unwittingly to provide cover for this surprise launch of the February 28th war. He had traveled to Washington, D.C. a couple of days before the launch of the war, met with Vice President J.D. Vance, and then came out and said, you know, a deal is basically on the horizon. And then less than 48 hours later, the United States and Israel launched this massive war against Iran. And so once the Omanis were sort of pushed out of the picture, Trump chose Pakistan. He views the Pakistani government as a malleable force that wants to curry favor with him. Yes, Iran has a longstanding friendly relationship with Pakistan. But behind the scenes, the Iranians started to conclude that Pakistan was just not able to close the deal with Trump. And there was a pattern where the Pakistanis would come back to the Iranians, tell them that the Americans had agreed to something. The Iranians would proceed on the basis of that understanding. And then Trump would turn around and announce that the opposite was going to be happening. And so Qatar was brought in part because of its deep role in negotiating the Gaza agreement last October, and because of a perception on the part of the Iranians that the Qataris held more sway with Trump. And in fact, just to give you one example, a couple of weeks ago, when Pakistan had made some announcements about progress in the U.S. position during the negotiations, a couple of hours later, the Qataris told the Iranians it's just not true, that Donald Trump is actually not going to be taking that position. So we've seen this pattern play out over and over again. And I should say, Amy, that international mediators have begun talking about the erratic nature of Donald Trump, and the Iranians actually took this a step further. A few weeks ago, I was told by an Iranian official involved with the negotiations that Iran began enlisting the services of what they called senior psychologists in Iran to begin diagnosing Donald Trump, and they determined that he is operating from a position of mental illness and mental deficiency. And so senior Iranian psychologists began working with the negotiating team to try to cater the messages that the Iranians were sending via mediators back to Donald Trump to try to take into account what they saw as his specific mental illness and mental deficiencies. And they weren't saying this in an ad hominem way. They were saying it as a matter of fact. And then almost quite clinically, they said, and we began to see this process yielding results as we worked with psychologists to send these communications to Donald Trump. And they credit that in part with getting to this point where Trump finally accepted some version of his manufactured and almost entirely false victory narrative.
0: Let me ask you, the G7 is happening in the French Alps in France. Interestingly, National Security Minister Itamar Ben-Gvir, who said Trump's agreement does not bind us. Israel is not subordinate to the United States. We are an independent and sovereign country. Smotrich called it bad for Israel and for the entire free world, period. Ben-Gvir has been banned from entering France, citing his unspeakable behavior of taunting Gaza flotilla activists who were detained by Israeli forces. And Smotrich is the second Israeli minister barred from France after Itamar Ben-Gvir.
7: Yeah, and you know, this isn't just these people that I think universally are viewed as extremists. This is the mainstream policy of Israel right now that was expressed as recently as this morning by the Minister of Defense in Israel, where they're saying that the United States has the file of Iran and has, you know, authority to make its own agreements there. But Israel is going to stake out its own position on Lebanon. And really, I think this is going to become the center of whether any actual agreement takes place. What the Iranians have done here, and I think this is important for people to understand, is they've made these terms that the United States is agreeing to at the front end of this deal, the implementation of those terms contingent upon any discussion regarding the nuclear issue or highly enriched uranium. So if the Israelis, while this week is going on, as we move toward a potential signing of a memorandum of understanding, if the Israelis continue to attack Lebanon, even after the president of the United States has assured mediators that the U.S. will be the guarantor of this cessation of hostilities, then the Iranians can say, rightfully and according to the agreement, we're not going to proceed on these other issues. Netanyahu very clearly wants to continue his war against Lebanon. And, you know, a prominent Iranian analyst, Amy, told me recently that the strategy of the United States and Israel in engaging in these negotiations with the president of Lebanon is to try to decouple or split Iran and Hezbollah, and to try to enlist the Lebanese government as a kind of domestic anti-Hezbollah force working in an axis alliance with the United States and Israel. The Iranians view the next phase of this as seeking to decouple the United States and Israel from this central front of Lebanon. And so I think one of the major questions that we're going to see resolved in the coming days is what Iran's position is, and if it is indeed a red line, as they've said, that the Israelis must withdraw from Lebanon and entirely cease their attacks and their state of siege. Many analysts in Lebanon over the months have been concerned that potentially Iran would have to use its leverage to deal with its own economic situation and some of its priorities. In recent days, the Iranians have stunned much of the world in how ferociously they've responded and retaliated against Israel for its attacks and particularly its bombings on Beirut. So what's different in a way from the JCPOA framework, and we're far from having something extensive like that, but the, in the approach of the Iranians, they are trying to embed within this documentable conditions that if the United States doesn't follow through on them, the Iranians have the ability to try to resume. But there's a question on whether or not Iran is, as some of the critics internally are saying, giving up too much strategic leverage. Could they then reimpose a kind of asymmetric state of closure on the Strait of Hormuz after the world economy gets back into motion, et cetera? Yes, they could, but the narrative would be different. And the last thing I would say is whether the bombs stop falling or not, Israel in the coming days, weeks, and months is going to intensify its internal covert operation campaign inside of Iran to try to foment and encourage even more unrest and violence to try to further destabilize the Iranian state.
0: Jeremy Scahill, I want to thank you for being with us, co-founder of Dropsite News. Coming up here in Belfast, Northern Ireland, an estimated 20,000 people rallied to condemn racism following days of anti-immigrant violence. Stay with us.

0: song by IU Peter. This is Democracy Now!, democracynow.org, the War and Peace Report. I'm Amy Goodman. We're broadcasting from Northern Visions TV, community television here in Belfast. We're here in Belfast for the Docs Ireland Film Festival. The film about Democracy Now!, Steal the Story, Please!, will be premiering first at the film festival on Tuesday night at Queen's Cinema. We look forward to seeing folks there. I'll be there with the director, Tia Lesson. Here in Belfast, Northern Ireland, tens of thousands of people gathered Saturday outside Belfast City Hall for a rally organized by United Against Racism. The solidarity protest, which was supported by local trade unions, followed several days of violence in Northern Ireland in which masked rioters set fire to houses and cars, targeting immigrants and ethnic minorities. In one incident, four masked men reportedly chased a nurse into the Ulster Hospital. In another, two Ugandan health workers were barricaded in their home for 4 hours as neighboring properties burned and rioters threw stones at their windows. Emergency services told them it was too dangerous to try and leave. Their pastor eventually managed to negotiate their exit. This is Belfast resident Greg Sachno, who attended the Together Against Hate demonstration.
1: It's wrong. It's racism. And it's not what this city is. So everybody here today is united in support of our migrant and new arrivals. We're here showing solidarity. This is what this city is about. And I say to those racists, you're not welcome. This isn't your city. This belongs to everybody.
0: The disorder began a week ago after an asylum seeker from Sudan was charged with attempted murder and a stabbing attack. As video of the attack circulated online, calls for protest against immigration followed. The family of the victim, Stephen Ogilvy, who lost his eye in the attack, urged against violence. They wrote in a statement, quote, "We are aware of the tensions and talk of the protests following this incident. We want to make it absolutely clear that overnight unrest is not welcome. We do not want this terrible tragedy to be used to divide people or fuel hostility," they wrote. Less than 24 hours after the attack, hundreds of people joined protests, some becoming violent. Police in Belfast deployed water cannons to quell the anti-immigrant rioters. At least 23 people were arrested, 12 police officers injured. Hilary Benn, the UK Northern Ireland secretary, condemned the violence as racist thuggery, speaking on Sky News.
2: Well, if you are targeting people on the basis of their colour of their skin, how else can you describe them? That is racist thuggery. There's no question about it at all, because we are a society where, as Martin Luther King famously said, we should judge people by the content of their character and not by the colour of their skin. And these are people who have come to Northern Ireland, settled. Someone was forced out of their home. They've been living here for 20 years and they're working in the health service. They're working in industry. They are colleagues and friends of people who were born and brought up in Northern Ireland. And there is no place for this whatsoever.
0: Hilary Benn is Northern Ireland's Secretary of State. He's an MP, a member of the British Parliament. He's also the son of the late MP for over 50 years, Tony Benn, the famous anti-war Labour MP. When the anti-immigrant violence broke out, Belfast resident Ruchira Rangaprasad put out a call on social media offering to provide food to people too scared to leave their homes and also requested volunteers help make the deliveries.
3: I think I'm personally scared to step out of my house. I don't want to be out. I don't want to, because especially like there was like a hit list being passed around with like addresses and all of that. So I, and a lot of those hit list roads are very close to me, and there are so many, like literally basically every single area in Belfast is somehow on that hit list. So like people are scared to step out of their home, and food is like a basic need, and especially like a nutritious home cooked food is so, so important, especially during this time. So that's why I thought, okay, let me like cook and help feed people. I've been in Northern Ireland about 3 years now. Actually, if anything, I feel like from this experience from yesterday and today, I have a lot more respect for Northern Ireland, and I love Northern Ireland and Belfast a lot more, because in one day 30 plus people showed up, all strangers, just being like, I will help. And there's literally war out there. There's petrol bombs being thrown out there, and they don't care, and they're like, we will help and we will give this food, and you know, we got you. And that spirit I have never seen in any other city. So I actually love Belfast.
0: For more, I'm joined in studio here in Belfast, Northern Ireland, by two guests. Sinead Marmion is an immigration lawyer based in Belfast. Patrick Corrigan is the Northern Ireland Director of Amnesty International UK. We welcome you both to Democracy Now! It's great to be with you in studio here at Northern Vision. Patrick, let's begin with you. You both were at the mass protest this weekend. That protest for immigration and against what Hillary Benn called the racist thuggery. You were speaking, Patrick, to a lot of the community activists on the ground right here in front of Belfast City Hall. It was really interesting because I flew in from Sheffield, the film festival there. As we left, there was an anti-immigrant protest of, what, 60 or 70 people, but a lot of people responding. And as I flew in, tens of thousands of people saying, no, this is a different Belfast.
4: That's right. It was such an important, I think, ray of light after a very grim week for Belfast, and being able to stand with my neighbours, fellow citizens of Belfast, in their thousands, to send a message to those racist thugs that they do not represent the true spirit of Belfast. And the vast majority of people in Belfast, as across Northern Ireland, are anti-racist and very welcoming to the people who've come here to make their lives from around the world, who work in our health and care sectors and many other walks of life. And we wanted to send, most importantly, I think, a message to them to say, you are welcome. This is your city. This is your home just as much as it is ours. But also to call out the politicians and the state authorities who had left people vulnerable and under attack during the days before.
0: Talk about who were the people, masked young men particularly, who were burning houses and cars. Talk about how this started.
4: You know, this is the third consecutive summer of racist organised mob violence we have seen in Belfast and beyond in Northern Ireland. So it didn't happen in a vacuum, and increasingly it is coordinated both online and offline. There is an overlap within loyalist paramilitary circles. A lot of the violence happened in areas of, in Belfast, that they effectively control, and that nobody would be able to take over the streets and commit that sort of level of violence without their say. So some of the people who were out on the streets masked and mobbed up were teenagers, and I think they've been exploited, manipulated. Others were grown men, some of whom have a long history of violence in this city. And I think on top of that, then we have a wider ecosystem of online anti-immigration and pro-racism being promoted and being used, those online spaces being used to organise people as well as actively promote misinformation. And I think that terrible incident that happened at the start of the week was immediately seized on and exploited by people in order to engender hate and ultimately to result in violence, which we had sadly been predicting was coming. We had been warning the authorities, and sadly when it happened, they were found wanting, and too often it was left to community activists, many of whom I was speaking to on Saturday at the anti-racism rally, who had gone in to people's homes who were under attack, people's homes who were being firebombed, and rescuing them out the back door, putting them into their own cars, bringing them to emergency accommodation, which had been organised on positive community WhatsApp groups overnight. And it's those people who think are the real heroes of the moment of these last few days, as well as the tens of thousands who took to the streets of Belfast to say, this is the real Belfast.
0: Can you talk about Elon Musk? What does he have to do with these protests?
4: Well, as was he, alongside some of these other online space, the social media owners have been allowing their platforms to be used not only to promote misinformation, disinformation, but also to be used as an organising space for the racists. The call went out on social media for people to come out ready to fight, ready to get arrested, to wear all in black, to put on masks, to turn off their mobile phone cameras, warnings for people to turn off their doorbell cams so that police wouldn't be able to identify people through through video afterwards. So not only did Elon Musk, however, allow his social media platform to be used in that way, he joined in and he was resharing far-right content as well. We have our own fair share of homegrown racists in this place. The last thing that we needed was people like Elon Musk and others joining the pro-protest parties.
0: Sinead Marmion, you certainly saw this happening. You're an immigration lawyer. You're dealing with a lot of immigrants right now who are terrified. Many are recruited to come here to Belfast by, for example, Unison, the massive, union, 50,000 union members are here to be healthcare workers, to work in hospitals, home care. And yet you have Elon Musk amplifying. Talk about whose voices he was amplifying.
5: Absolutely. You're right to say that our health service relies on foreign labour that is actively sought. And Elon Musk has been portraying that, you know, he's targeted our Lord Mayor, for example, who's just been in office a week, and saying that she's a betrayer of our people.
0: She's 30 years old.
5: She
0: right?
5: is, yeah. And
0: what
5: did
0: he say?
5: He said she was a betrayer of our people, of her people. So an extremely evocative statement and provocative, and it has undoubtedly led to the mobilisation, as Patrick has said, of those racist thugs, of the community groups that have been historically existent here, ready to attack people in their homes. And I've seen clients, I've heard from clients who were put out of their houses, were burnt out of their houses, clients with young kids who are terrified. And as Patrick says, it's the community that has picked up the pieces. It's women in the community, it's migrant women in the community that have organised and mobilised the response, and our authorities have been left wanting, as Patrick has said as well. So it is an extremely volatile situation, but it's not the Belfast that we know and love, having worked with communities and worked with lots of people who call Belfast their home.
0: Can you talk about some calls that you have gotten?
5: Yes, I received a call over the weekend from a client of mine from Syria, who has a young daughter, and her daughter was sending me messages saying that her mum was too sad to come to the phone. She and her mum had slept in the kitchen of the house at the back of the property because they were too afraid to be seen. They have been left again without any help from the authorities, and we're looking to try and assist somehow with her and her child. I have another client who was burned out of her house, and she is a young child as well, she's now staying in emergency accommodation. So it has been affecting people that have called Belfast their home for numbers of years, who are legally and lawfully here, and have now been targeted in essentially what is racial profiling.
0: The Belfast Islamic

0: You know, Belfast is full of a lot of decent people. We've had a lot of support from the local community, and the people who are spreading the hate at the moment, they're a minority. They're very few, but definitely it's sent shocks throughout the whole community. A lot of ethnic minority people at the moment are living in fear. We're getting a lot of calls at the moment. The levels of distress are very, very high. I've lived in Northern Ireland, born and bred here, 44 years. This is the worst I've seen it. Does it change my kind of perception, or does it make me fearful of living here? Definitely not. I see hope, and hope is not something we just sit and kind of pray or think about. It's created by action, and we're seeing that. We're seeing a lot of local support. We're seeing people come together. Communities are sick and tired of this sort of intimidation, which has been happening in Belfast over the years.
1: That's Kashif Akram of the Belfast Islamic Centre. Patrick, you know him well.
2: Yes, and unfortunately the Islamic Centre has been the target of repeated attacks over recent years, including last year an attempted firebomb attack into the building itself. The Muslim community in Belfast and across Northern Ireland has been under very serious threat. There has been a particular anti-Muslim, anti-Islam dimension to these racist attacks. We have seen murals and banners and placards going up across Belfast and elsewhere, not just in the last week, but over the last several years, that are specifically targeting Muslims for this sort of race hate. So they are particularly vulnerable at the moment, and I suppose our heart goes out to them, but they have also been on the receiving end of huge public community support. And again, to reiterate the message of the anti-racism protest, that's the real spirit of Belfast, and that's the views of most people who live here, not the vociferous and sometimes violent minority that we saw on our streets last week as well.
1: And Sinead Marmion, if you could talk about the Sudanese women who are gathering to do mutual aid.
3: Yes, it's been fantastic. There's an organisation called the Anaka Collective in Belfast. Yes, and it's run by women. It's a women's collective, and indeed two Sudanese women as well. So they have organised pretty much immediate support across other community organisations, across certain political parties as well have assisted. I say certain, not all. And we've seen a complete rehoming, I think, of 200 people in the past week. Food deliveries, people getting lifts to appointments, and it's an unbelievable community effort, which is the real spirit of Belfast. But it does come against the backdrop of from our government of hostile environment policies that have been created over the past number of years, that demonises immigration. It focuses on negative immigration. It hasn't put any positive policies in place for integration. We have no racial equality strategy here in Northern Ireland. We've no anti-poverty strategy. None of that has been moved to assist people who are coming to Belfast to call it their home. And it's against the backdrop of where we have political parties that are stoking the flames and encouraging what they call a legitimate concern on immigration in circumstances where that is not well-founded, and the conversation resultingly is always toxic.
1: Patrick, as we begin to wrap up, can you put this in a global context, what we're seeing here in Belfast, which is not, of course, isolated? And by the way, the pro-immigration protests that took place here this weekend took place in Derry, took place really in so many places in solidarity with immigrants. But what about this right-wing push that really features anti-immigrant racism?
2: So we know we're not alone in Northern Ireland in facing these problems of racists and sometimes violent racists, with a backdrop of anti-immigration, anti-migrant political rhetoric, sometimes coming from leaders of countries. We've seen that across Europe. We've seen it, obviously, in the US.
4: sometimes people are coming to build their lives here because they're fleeing some of the wars that you talked about at the top of the programme. Otherwise, they're coming for economic reasons to build new lives, just as Irish people have done to the US and elsewhere for many, many generations. But I think what we have seen globally is a sort of a far-right stoking of people's fears, exploiting people's fears around societies that are changing, shifting a little bit.

0: And I think what we need is real political leadership. The words of condemnation we got from Hilary Benn, from Keir Starmer this week, they're welcome, but they're not really very useful to people who are being burned out of their homes and who are worried about what the rest of this summer holds. And I think that we need political leaders to step up to the mark rather than joining in the inflammatory rhetoric that ultimately leads to inflammable materials being put into people's homes, followed by flames. And I think that, you know, the Keir Starmers, the Hilary Benns and our own political leaders have a lot to answer for in terms of the lack of leadership they have given. Condemnation statements are easy after the event. A bit of sympathy for people, easy after the event. What did you do before? How did you heed the warnings from the summer of violence we had last year, the summer of violence we had the year before? I'm afraid the answer is nothing, and into that vacuum has stepped community activists trying to do the right thing to rescue their neighbours. But we need political leadership now. We need it in this country, but we need it globally. Mm.
1: Patrick Corrigan, Northern Ireland Director of Amnesty International UK, and Sinead Marmion, immigration lawyer based here in Belfast. Coming up, the Justice Department approves the $111 billion merger of Paramount and Warner Brothers Discovery. We'll speak to Craig Aaron of Free Press. Stay with us.

0: Laughter's home for incurables by the corner laughers. This is Democracy Now!, democracynow.org, the War and Peace Report. I'm Amy Goodman, today broadcasting from Northern Visions TV in Belfast, Northern Ireland. The Trump administration's approved Paramount's $111 billion bid to acquire Warner Brothers Discovery. On Friday, the Justice Department's antitrust division said it saw no evidence that the media mega merger would harm consumers, writing instead the deal would, quote, increase competition across the media and entertainment ecosystem, unquote. If completed, the merger would consolidate two major movie studios, two top streaming services and news outlets, CNN and CBS News, as well as HBO, all under the control of the Ellison family. Paramount's biggest shareholder is the billionaire Larry Ellison, a close ally of Trump. Paramount's CEO is Ellison's son, David Ellison. Last year, his company, Skydance, took control of Paramount, including CBS. Shortly after the Paramount-Skydance merger was approved, Ellison installed the right-wing journalist Barry Weiss as editor-in-chief of CBS News. And we all know what happened next. The gutting of CBS's premier news investigative hour, 60 Minutes, where the latest casualty was Scott Pelley, who was just recently fired. To talk all about all of this and more, we're joined by Craig Aaron, co-CEO of Free Press and Free Press Action. Craig, talk about the significance of Trump's Department of Justice approving the merger of Paramount and Warner Brothers Discovery.
1: Thanks for having me, Amy. What we saw happen on Friday was the Justice Department say they could find no reason to block this merger, and that's because they didn't look for one. This has been one of the most shallow and corrupt merger review processes we've ever seen. And it has been marked by Paramount, the leadership of Paramount, David Ellison, his father Larry Ellison, wooing and capitulating to the Trump administration at every turn, having them for fancy dinners, promising to make sweeping changes to newsrooms like CNN if they can get this deal to go through. And the great risk here is so much media control under one umbrella. The idea that two of our major mainstream news outlets could be controlled by one company, which, as you said, has shown it is willing to warp and manipulate news coverage to please the president. The idea that HBO and major movie studios, again, falling under one corporate umbrella, raising serious questions about what projects are going to be made, what documentary films will be made, what information and news will we see if the Ellisons control this much of our news media.
0: So talk about this in the context of all these corporate mergers, what it means when CNN, CBS, HBO are all under the same roof.
1: Well, I think we've seen it happening at CBS. So the Ellisons aren't hiding the ball. They're not really making any. The promises they're making are to turn CNN into something like what they've done with CBS, where they're getting rid of independent journalists asking hard questions. They're spiking stories about crimes being committed by the Trump administration. And what they're promising is more of the same. And every big media company that's gone before this administration to get a deal done, to push through mega merger after mega merger, has promised, and because they know this is what appeals to Trump, they've promised them to change their coverage, get rid of activist journalism, get rid of the kind of independent accountability that we need. And they're going for even the most mainstream types of outlets, like 60 Minutes, you know, a program that is well regarded, but certainly not the source of any kind of radical coverage, but serious coverage when it comes to what's happening in this country and around the world. And under the Ellisons, there's no place for it. So we've already seen what they'll do. And what we don't know what will happen is what programs no longer get made. We get fewer and fewer choices, and we get more and more of the same kind of cookie cutter content produced.
0: Craig, we just have 20 seconds. What are you calling on states' attorneys general to do from New York to California?
1: The important thing here, Amy, is this is not over. Just because the Trump administration abdicated their responsibility, the states have a responsibility to step in. Attorneys general can go to court, challenge this deal. The evidence is overwhelming that this is too much concentration and consolidation. State attorneys general in California, in New York, in other states need to take action to block this deal because the Trump administration certainly isn't going to do it.
0: I want to thank you so much for being with us, Craig Aaron, co-CEO of Free Press and Free Press Action. Thanks to everyone here at Northern Visions TV in Belfast, Northern Ireland. The film Steal the Story, Please will premiere at Docks Ireland tomorrow in Belfast at the Queen's Theatre. Check our website, democracynow.org. I'm Amy Goodman in Belfast.

0: This is New York City. I'm James B., and stay tuned now for The Man, with 2 hours of uninterrupted nostalgia, with the accent on jazz. And now, the sounds of satin. Tom Parker.
1: My thanks to you, James B., and hi, everyone. Tom Parker with you for the next 2 hours, our musical bag, Nostalgia with the Accent on Jazz. A delight to spend these 2 hours together with you. This is our time to relive laid-back sounds of yesteryear. From New York, it's jazz. Nice and easy.

It's William Russo. William Russo, composer, arranger, and big band leader out of Chicago. Formed over several years the very successful Chicago Jazz Ensemble. And out of the music department at Columbia College, he put together establishing that long-running Chicago Jazz Ensemble with much success, the late 1990s. Listening there to, yes, that good old Eager Beaver, very successful one for the Kenton years, and from the year 2000, this one. The album is called, strangely enough, Kenton, the music of Kenton, Kenton a la Russo. From Manhattan, this borough of New York City, we'd like to welcome in stations throughout Australia, across Greater Sydney over FM 99.3 and 88.5, to Melbourne's Eastern FM 98.1, Adelaide's 5MBS, Canberra's Art Sound FM 92.7 and 90.3, right around Australia to all states, thanks to the Australian Community Radio Network, the network sponsored by APRA, bringing you the music of the nation through community stations. Welcome to the sounds of New York City. Gee, it's good to be with you and share these 2 hours together. Tom Parker in the chair. Let's enjoy it.

Very spirited performance there. Austin Cromer from the good old days. The Dizzy Gillespie Big Band, and it's a good, it's a double album. It's a good one. It's called Burke's Works. Burke's Works. Lots of the Verve Big Band session years of Dizzy Gillespie. And of course that man, the singer, Austin Cromer. Good oldie, Over the Rainbow. Year of 1939 is the beginnings for the people coming out from Germany. Talking about Alfred Leon, of course, that jumped in, of course, opened up this wonderful record label known as Blue Note. Put out now an album, of course, that we have played some from before in the past, and it's a good album too. It's the Blue Note album called Mosaic. Celebrating, of course, the 70 years celebration of Blue Note Records. Let's enjoy some of these sounds now.

The Blue Note album, it's a goodie too. It's called Mosaic, of course. A celebration of 70th anniversary celebration. The recording company, Blue Note Records. Fine lineup there with Nicholas Payton, the trumpet player, Steve Wilson on alto, Ravi Coltrane on tenor, Peter Bernstein guitar, Bill Charlap, the piano player, and their bass and drums are Peter Washington and Lewis Nash. So say it's a good album, it's a goodie. Well worth the buy, this one. It's called Mosaic, and that's the title of our tune. Written by Cedar Walton, a very fine piano player. Two of a kind time right now. Two of a kind. You're pairing up of a couple of song titles placed together in sentence form. You're two of a kind. Nancy, how are you? It's Nancy, you see. Just plain Nancy. Nancy from Sydney. Good to have you with us, Nancy. And we're going to come up now with Nancy's two of a kind. Goody. I cover the waterfront, night and day.

time when the jungle shadows fall. Like the tick-tick-tock of the stately clock as it stands against the wall. Like the drip-drip-drip of the raindrops when a summer shower is through. So a voice within me

Oh, I cover the waterfront night and day. Rosemary Clooney and Tony Bennett, and that's this week's Two of a Kind, coming from Sydney's Nancy. Thanks, Nancy, and to Goody. Yep, they're all goodies, week in and week out. Very fine. We'll do it again next week. We'll put two song titles together in sentence form, making that your Two of a Kind. Yes, you're listening to From New York, Jazz Nice and Easy across Australia on the Community Radio Network. I'm Tom Parker. You know, out of that vast treasure trove, I'm talking about the music of Duke Ellington, out of that huge cache of compositions and other songs, that composition called Caravan, without a doubt, stands out as one of Ellington's most covered compositions by other groups. Caravan was written by Ellington's trombone player Juan Tizol, with Ellington sharing in the writing honours. Well, Juan Tizol, when he wrote Caravan, he didn't rate it too highly and never saw the potential that the song contained. So he ended up selling his rights of Caravan to Duke Ellington's manager, Irving Mills, for a measly $25 flat. That's right, $25. When Caravan took off in popularity, Juan Tizol, complained bitterly to Irving Mills, who ever so graciously gave him a small percentage of the royalties. Apart from the multitude of bands who recorded Caravan, Duke Ellington himself recorded the song more than 100 times. One more. This is Caravan, and this is Maynard Ferguson.

Such a wonderful group, Big Bop Nouveau, under the leadership, of course, of the late Maynard Ferguson. What a wonderful sound. Duke Ellington's Caravan, so nicely treated, so exciting. The album is called The Best on a High Note, Maynard Ferguson on a High Note, the best of the Concord jazz recordings. Still a couple of love songs.

Once upon a summertime, and we'll be together again. It's the wonderful Sue Rainey. A couple of love songs. Let's enjoy John Coltrane.

John Coltrane. But not for me. In there with Coltrane was McCoy Tyner on piano, Steve Davis on bass, and Elvin Jones drums. Great sound, or you can bet your life. Atlantic Records, the album is called My Favorite Things, John Coltrane. From New York, this is Jazz Nice and Easy, serving Australia with laid-back sounds designed with only you in mind. Restful sounds to ease you in or ease you out of that rather harried day. In Manhattan, I'm Tom Parker. It's time for our special of the week, Sound Trilogy. Three tracks of that special guest, or a musical theme.

Well, between the two of them, they rewrote the musical role that the saxophone was to take along its exciting road in jazz. Coleman Hawkins and Ben Webster took the tenor sax out of its comedic role in bands. Early days saw the sax as a novelty instrument full of hokum sounds. Coleman Hawkins, well, he soon changed all of that, producing powerful and suave solos that became the very essence of swing. And with the big, breathy solos of Ben Webster, that tenor sax grew up. It grew up, never to return to its hokum ways. This week's Sound Trilogy, these two tenor greats come together in a joyful celebration of jazz. Ben Webster meets Coleman Hawkins.

Coleman Hawkins, with his straight-ahead approach, his tender but tough tenor, and Ben Webster with his brusque swing, with a breathy sensuality. Two giants in jazz. The godfathers of the tenor saxophone. Ben Webster meets Coleman Hawkins. And that's our sound trilogy of the week.

Well, yet another product of that West Coast sound. In fact, more of an innovator, you could say, than a product. There's a trumpeter, Shorty Rogers. He should be classified as one of the originals, actually, in the formation of that popular jazz sound that came out of the California 1950s, talking about West Coast jazz. As we have spoken about so many times on our show, the ex-Stan Kenton musicians who decided to stay, once they got to Los Angeles, decided to stay. And after the Kenton band had moved on, and these guys, well, they laid the foundations of that sound, as did those ex-Kenton arrangers as well. A most familiar lineup here. We have Jimmy Dufresne on reeds, Pete Jolly, the piano player, Curtis Counts on bass, Shelly Mann drums, and Shorty Rogers, of course, trumpet playing Shorty Rogers. Good sounds? You bet. Shorty Rogers, the album called Swingin' Mr. Rogers. The album with rather long title. Here we go. You ready? I Got No Kick Against Modern Jazz, a GRP artist celebration of the songs of the Beatles. Whew. Well, I'm sure you know what that album's all about, right? The label GRP, well, they put together some of the finest musicians right into this album with a whole bunch of Beatles songs. And we're going to play two of them right now.

the blackbird just flew away. Arturo Sandoval, the trumpet of Arturo Sandoval and that blackbird, and George Benson and the Long and Winding Road, music of the Beatles. A little jazz from Paris.

The year of 1958, the Paris Olympia, Art Blakey's Jazz Messengers, Monin.

From New York, Jazz Nice and Easy is produced in studios in Manhattan and New York City and heard nationally across Australia on the Community Radio Network. Well, that old clock on the wall says we're out of here. It's time to close out our little soiree. Let's do it again next week. Same time, same place. Oh, I'll see you here. In New York, I'm Tom Parker.

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1: Thanks for joining me for another episode of Blues, Roots and Boots, a show that aims to bring you what is new and what is not so new from those who are known and not so known from Australia and the world in the fields of blues, roots and country music. 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

0: Blue Ocean is the name of Aussie bluesman Sam Buckley's new album. Last week, I played the title track from the set, and this week, I thought I'd bring another of the tracks to the fore, opening this week with The Sun Is Shining. Given that up where I live, the weather has been miserable for 2 months, with just about all of May being wet. I know some parts of Australia have been in drought and would likely give their right arm to have the problem of too much rain, so apart from that little moan, I'll just say no more. What I will say, though, is that Sam Buckley epitomises the overnight sensation 10 to 20 years in the making. There's been a lot of work trying to find his sound and keeping body and soul together, doing various jobs while developing his performance skills, and that has all come to fruition in his debut solo album, Blue Ocean. They say that grey minds drink alike. That's witty, and it's also a lyric from country artist Amber Lawrence and her latest release, Wine Not. She's been writing and performing for 2 decades, earning herself 6 golden guitars and winning Female Artist of the Year in 2023 at the Australian Country Music Awards. I think it was about a year or so ago that I spoke with her as she navigated getting a little one to a dental appointment, doing some shopping, and doing her interview with me. And with all of that, she certainly seems as if she remains very down to earth. Here's Why Not from Amber Lawrence.
1: I got a bottle of a wine not, waiting on a reason to be popped. I'll be the friend

Trampoline is the name of the EP recently released by Mookie. And from that EP, we just heard My Sweet Anxiety. He's a Dubai-born Indian who now resides in Melbourne and works as a full-time musician. He approaches his music with honesty and writes about a range of issues, including mental health, self-reflection, and vulnerability. She heads up her own band, The Rough and Tumble. She's a songwriter, she produces a radio program, and is a mentor for up-and-coming musicians and conducting songwriting workshops as well. She also recently released with her band the track Greater Good. Here is Jen Myers and The Rough and Tumble and Greater Good.

I'd been away for a few weeks, and when I returned, waiting for me in my in-tray at the radio station, was the album Stroke of Luck from Jesse Valache and the Testaments. Valache was doing quite well building a performance reputation in the years before COVID. Then COVID hit, but that was not the hit that knocked him over. It was a stroke, hence the play on words in his new album, Stroke of Luck. Valache has been well regarded for his guitar abilities, and before his personal disaster, he not only played the Melbourne blues scene with a bevy of national blues icons, he was also the guitarist accompanying the legendary Aussie harp player Chris Wilson. The album Stroke of Luck is indeed a testament to grit and reflects the experience and professionalism that will likely see him emerge as another great Aussie blues artist on the international scene. We just heard I Choose You from Jesse Valache and the Testaments. Two artists I very much enjoy watching and listening to are North Coasters Lisa Gents and Jules Parker. The two members of Hussey Hicks, who've been together now for 20 years, have just released a new single. I've had the pleasure of meeting and talking with them a couple of times, and a highlight was when they did a recording in the studio at Paradise FM. At the time, Swimming in Uncertainty came out. It really was a delight to hear them unplugged and harmonising beautifully. I've Got an Ache is their latest single release, and that's coming up next.

It's been a couple of years now since CJ Comerford and the Supertones first came to my notice. They released a few singles all leading up to the EP Mood in 2019, and then there was the excellent 2022 album release Sugar. They followed that up in 2024 with the album Naturally You, and the latest from this Melbourne-based six-piece is the track we just heard, Drifting Away. Essentially, my life is a disaster. Well, not mine, but it is the title of the track coming up from Ukulele Death Squad, an eight-piece, genre-bending outfit from Adelaide. And yes, there are ukuleles in the band, along with a flugelhorn, clarinet, trombone, mandolin, vocals and percussion. Through July, August of this year, they're touring through Germany and the UK on the back of sold-out Australian capital city dates. From their bio descriptions, they clearly are about fun and not taking themselves seriously, although that doesn't mean they don't take their music seriously, as their next track, Essentially My Life is a Disaster, indicates.

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1: You got lost in transit, somewhere by train station.

Singer-songwriter, composer Cassandra Oscar has been enamoured of jazz since she was young and started writing her own songs at a very early age. Maybe I Do, which we just heard from Cassandra Oscar, is her latest and the first release from her soon-to-be-released debut jazz album, Stop Motion. Our next artist released his debut album in 1992.

I'm referring to Rick Price, who is soon to release his country and rhythm and blues influenced album, Hometown. And coming up, it's the title track from that album, Hometown, from Rick Price.

0: Soulful, bluesy, powerhouse vocals, excellent songwriting. These are the foundations of the McNamara Project from Andrea Marr and John McNamara, who created this project in 2019 and have since earned themselves local and international acclaim with 3 number one blues albums in Australia and chart success in the US as well. Invisible is the latest release from the McNamara Project. And that all leads us into the final track for this program, and it's the new one from North Coast duo Sons of Atticus with Matt Joyce and Dylan Wright. They've been doing well for a duo who described themselves as a couple of buddies trying to make country music. They have a golden guitar and a number of successful singles to their credit. Their latest is Made of Dust. Thank you for tuning in to Blues Roots and Boots, and until next time, don't forget to make a great
1: I'm made of dust than a restless soul.

0: 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Coming next is the BBC News, followed by Good Morning Country.
1: I'm Debbie Russ with the BBC News. Donald Trump has said he's not happy with Israel after it continued to attack Hezbollah targets in Lebanon, despite a deal with Iran that was meant to stop the fighting. Mr. Trump was speaking to reporters at the G7 summit in France.
2: I'm not happy with the way Israel has handled themselves with Lebanon and with Hezbollah. They should have been able to do this yet faster. It just goes on forever. And when that happens, it throws a negative light on the big deal, and that's the deal with Iran.
1: President Trump's comments about Israel are among his most outspoken yet, showing the extent of his current spat with Prime Minister Benjamin Netanyahu. After Mr. Trump made his comments, Lebanese state media reported that at least four people had been killed in a fresh wave of Israeli strikes in the south of the country. Hugo Bashega reports from Beirut.
3: The wave of strikes included two consecutive attacks in the village of Maifadun. According to reports, first a car was hit, then a second strike happened as residents inspected the damage. Separately, the Israeli military said it intercepted rockets that had been fired by Hezbollah towards Israeli troops occupying parts of southern Lebanon. This happens despite statements by Iranian officials that Lebanon is included in the ceasefire truce with the US. Iran insists that for any deal to succeed, Israel must end its campaign and withdraw from Lebanon.
1: Ukraine's President Volodymyr Zelensky says he's asked Donald Trump for more Patriot air defence missiles. The two leaders have met at the G7 summit of leading industrial powers, where Mr. Zelensky is hoping to win promises of more military equipment and tougher sanctions on Russia. As our Global Affairs reporter Paul Moss explains.
4: There are plenty of topics on the G7's agenda, like trade and relations with China. But President Trump arrived fresh from reaching an agreement with Iran, which he says will lead to peace. And today's working lunch saw leaders discuss how to restore normal shipping to the Strait of Hormuz. Meanwhile, President Zelensky used the chance to show Mr. Trump a photograph of the Kiev monastery, which was badly damaged by a Russian airstrike this week, hoping perhaps that with the US president believing he's ended conflict in the Gulf, he'll now give Ukraine more attention.
1: A former Sri Lankan president, Gotabaya Rajapaksa, has petitioned the Court of Appeal to prevent his arrest over the 2019 Easter bombings, in which 279 people were killed. He won the presidency by a landslide months after the atrocities blamed on Islamist extremists. But his former intelligence chief, Suresh Sale, is now under arrest on suspicion he abetted the attacks to help Mr. Rajapaksa, a security hard liar, to win power. Both men deny any involvement. World News from the BBC. Many people's tip to win the World Cup, France, begin their campaign later against one of the most fancied African teams, Senegal. That clash will be followed by Iraq versus Norway before the holders, Argentina, take on Algeria. The day's final match will see Austria play debutants Jordan. The British Defence Ministry says it's investigating reports that a Russian warship fired shots at a yacht in international waters between Britain and France. People aboard the British yacht said the Russian warship fired what appeared to be warning shots from a distance of 500 metres. There are no reports of damage or casualties. The French car maker Renault and defence company Thales say they're going to work together to produce military drones. Peter Hyatt reports.
5: Plunging sales and increased Chinese competition have led several European vehicle manufacturers to move into the defence industry. It's one of the few areas where European governments are increasing spending, and given the current international situation, are likely to continue doing so. Renault and Thales are already collaborating on an unmanned military land vehicle. The new plan is to use underemployed vehicle factories to turn out a Thales-designed aerial loitering drone, up to 1,000 a month starting next year. In a nod to French culture and history, the drone is named after an ancient Celtic god of war, Toutatis, a word familiar to every reader of the Asterix books.
1: The oldest woman in custody in France has gone on trial accused of committing a murder 37 years ago. Now 79, Marie-Thérèse Garcia is accused of killing her sister-in-law, whose body was found in a suitcase floating in the River Seine. Developments in technology meant investigators could link her DNA with two hairs, which were also found in the suitcase. World Athletics has launched a project to study pregnancy, childbirth and elite female athletes' return to sport. The governing body says the project will gather the views of women athletes and will combine scientific research and policy development. BBC News.
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And a very good morning to you. Yes, it is Wednesday morning, 17th of June, folks. And it's, of course, Good Morning Country coming to you on your wireless thanks to your local community radio station. What's on the agenda on this hump day? Well, our CD giveaway, very talented singer-songwriter out of Victoria, Brendan McMahon. His album, As the Road Unfolds, will feature a couple of those tracks after the 6:30 news this morning and give you the opportunity to win this great album. Jen Mize will drop by because Jen Mize and the Rough and Tumble have got another project. What will it be this time round? Anything could happen. Jen's from the Sunshine Coast, and together with the Rough and Tumble, it's Jen Mize and Rough and Tumble with a new single from a forthcoming album. We've got our rural livestock report. As we do, it'll be long in around about 20 minutes. Got the jukebox locked and loaded, a couple of beauties, and got the Far Gone Beauties standing by to get the music up and running on this Wednesday morning.

Chuck Foster and that one, the music from their catalog, very versatile, that double act. The Young Ones, the oldest swinger in town, Maria's heading out to California, and we opened up with Ring of Fire. Folks, we're heading through to the Rural Livestock Report. It's about 5 minutes away, and we'll continue with more from the catalog of Foster and Allen to take us to that report.

Welcome to your daily market update, powered by Auctions Plus, Australia's largest ag marketplace. I'm Lucy with today's report. Regional rainfall around Forbes contributed to comparatively lighter yarding of 735 head this week. Though there were good pens of prime yearlings, solid runs of heavy grain cattle, and increased numbers of grower cattle. Additionally, a full field of buyers operated in a firm to slightly dearer market. Young steers to restockers made 500 to 601 cents per kilo. Young heifers were considerably dearer, ranging from 470 to 540 cents. Trade yearling steers lifted 10 cents, selling from 489 to 506 cents, with heifers hitting 476 to 515 cents per kilo. Feeder steers held steady at 482 to 570 cents, while feeder heifers rose 8 cents to range from 420 to 488 cents per kilo. Heavy grown steers reached 510 cents. There were dearer trends to leaner cows returning to the paddock, making 360 cents to 396 cents. Heavy prime cows lifted 5 cents, topping at 426 cents to average 415 cents per kilo. The best heavy bull to process made 410 cents per kilo. After a break for the public holiday, the Bendigo lamb and sheep market returned in force. 10,190 lambs and 6,080 sheep penned, with producers chasing a very strong mutton market. However, not all export buyers operated. Export lambs over 30 kilos fetched $329 to $390 per head, averaging around 1,034 cents per kilo carcass weight. Heavy lambs from 26 to 30 kilos made $285 to $337 per head at around 1,100 cents per kilo. Trade lambs under 26 kilos sold from $270 to $300 per head, reaching close to 1,200 cents per kilo at their peak. Merino lambs in quality skins made $270 to $340 per head. Store and feeder lambs held firm around $200 to $270 a head. In sheep, quality improved at the top end. Heavy merino ewes reached $377 per head, Dorpas to $340. Main merino lines averaged close to 900 cents per kilo carcass weight. Heavy ewes made 280 to 340, trade to heavy sheep 220 to 270, and light sheep 160 to $190 per head. That concludes today's market update, brought to you by Auctions Plus, dedicated to connecting ag.

0: A very good morning to you on this Wednesday morning, the 17th of June. I'm Kevin Walsh, broadcasting from the bunker in Harrington on the mid-north coast of New South Wales. We're situated halfway between Taree and Port Macquarie. And coming up, we'll put some wonderful Australiana, some a good Aussie, to take you through to the news and weather. 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

Lee Cunningham there, music from Lee's extensive catalog, the Cunnamulla Fella, Changi Banjo. We also have Baptized Ute, Australian Boy, and Boys from the Bush. Folks, we are heading to news and weather. If you're departing, thank you for your company. Heather Farrell is your host tomorrow from Horsham, and I'll be back, God willing, on Friday to round off the week. In the meantime, to take us through to the news and weather, we'll continue with the catalogue of Mr. Lee Cunningham. 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
3: Good morning, I'm Laura Devoy. US President Donald Trump has criticised Israel for continuing to strike Lebanon since the deal with Iran was announced. The deal, which will formally be signed later this week, will see both the US and Iran stop fighting and includes Lebanon. But Israel has continued to strike Hezbollah targets. Speaking in France, where he's attending the G7, Mr. Trump says the conflict should have wound up sooner.
4: I'm not happy with the way Israel has handled themselves with Lebanon and with Hezbollah. They should have been able to do this yet faster. It just goes on forever. And when that happens, it throws a negative light on the big deal, and that's the deal with Iran.
3: The federal government has locked in a 15% pay rise for childcare workers. The United Workers Union had threatened industrial action if additional funding was not committed ahead of the expiry of a two-year deal at the end of this year. It affects about 200,000 workers in the early childhood sector. Those in the family daycare and in-home sectors will also be eligible for the payment from July. A first-of-its-kind facility will transform greenhouse gases into construction materials in an effort to establish a new green industry. The Myrtle Carbon Refinery is opening in Newcastle today, expanding its base from the University of Newcastle after 15 years developing the technology. A clean technology company will use the facility to demonstrate the commercial potential of carbon-embodied materials. The refinery could transform up to 2,500 tonnes of carbon dioxide into 10,000 tonnes of saleable products each year. The Bureau of Meteorology says this year's El Niño could be one of the strongest yet. The Weather Bureau officially declared the phenomenon yesterday. An El Niño is associated with hotter and drier conditions in Australia's summer months and can raise the risk of bushfires. The Bureau says the El Niño of 2022-23 was a moderate to strong event, but modelling predicts this coming one to be strong to very strong. Ukraine's President Volodymyr Zelensky says he's asked the US for more Patriot air defence missiles. He met with Donald Trump at the G7 summit. Here's the BBC's Vitaly Shevchenko.
5: Volodymyr Zelensky wants Donald Trump to allow Ukraine to get more air defence missiles. And I'm choosing my words carefully here because previously the United States used to give those weapons to Ukraine sort of free of charge. Now, Donald Trump's administration is really reluctant to do that, and Volodymyr Zelensky is asking America to sell those missiles to Ukraine or allow Ukraine to make those missiles by itself.
3: And Elon Musk's SpaceX is now the fifth most valuable company in the world. Worth about US $2.8 trillion, SpaceX designs, manufactures and launches rockets and spacecraft. It's overtaken Jeff Bezos's firm Amazon just days after joining the NASDAQ stock exchange. The move also made Mr. Musk the world's first trillionaire. Turning to sport, the AFL Tribunal has upheld a three-match suspension handed to North Melbourne's Paul Curtis. The 23-year-old was charged over a tackle that concussed West Coast's Hamish Davis. It was deemed careless conduct, severe impact and high contact. His legal counsel argued a low impact grading was more appropriate, but the Tribunal disagreed. And in tennis, Alex de Minaur and Rinki Hijikata are both through to the second round of the Queen's Club Championships after straight sets wins this morning.
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7: Mission Australia's annual youth survey is open now, and the national charity is urging Victorian young people aged 14 to 19 to share their views in the largest survey of its kind in the country. 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
9: And a very good morning to you, and thank you for your company. It is 5 minutes past six, and this is Breakfast with Mario, Wednesday edition of Breakfast on Gippsland FM. Temperature right now in Morwell is exactly, I hope, 16 degrees. I don't think so. Anyway, and we're heading for a top of 20 degrees in Latrobe Valley, 21 in Sale, 11 on Mount Bobo, 21 Drew in Warragul and Maui, 20 Traragin, 21 again Leangatha, and 17 for Wilson's Promontory. Today in Latrobe Valley, it's going to be a bit foggy this morning. Oh, it is already. Partly cloudy, patchy morning fog with light winds, and there's only about 10% chance of some showers this morning. Tomorrow, after a low of 10, maximum 19, cloudy, high chance of showers, most likely in the afternoon and evening with light winds. And shower or two also predicted for Friday, minimum 6 and maximum 17. Partly cloudy, high chance of showers, most likely in the afternoon and evening, and light winds becoming northwesterly up to 20 kilometers per hour during the day, then tending westerly during the afternoon. And then Saturday, after a low of 8, maximum 15, cloudy day, high chance of showers with light winds. Actually, while I'm reading this from the bottom, all that money that was spent on upgrading this page or whatever, what happened? Because we're still using the old one. And a lot of people didn't like the new one. So, yeah, someone had a brilliant idea. Let's upgrade this and, yeah, spend a bit of money, a lot of money. And then people are not happy. And that reminds me, how come before we do something like that or whoever did this, it is customary nowadays, and we hear about it a lot. Oh, we'll have consultation. Yeah, we'll consult, and people can make give us their opinion and whatever. Well, was there any consultation on changing to a more expensive, less friendly page? I don't know. Anyway. That's me. I'm starting to whinge early this morning. 7 o'clock today, I'll be joined by Andrew Reid. Actually, very soon, I'll be talking to my dear friend, John. Johnny Washer will give me the report, weather report for Maui. Then 7 o'clock, Andrew Reid, meteorologist from Sale, will also join me. At the same time, Damien Andrews will join me in the studio as usual. 8 o'clock today, Melina Bath will be with us with some interesting news from our state parliament. And then Marty from the upper house, and then Martin Cameron also is supposed to join me after 8:30 with the usual segment that we do every week or day. Okay, 8 minutes past six, and a very good morning to you. Thank you for joining me, and hopefully you'll have a wonderful day. And let's start with some music until I get the okay to go and get the paper.

104.7 Gippsland FM, connecting our community, 12 minutes past 6, and that was Paul Garrett. And while I was listening to that song, I remember the first time that I heard it. It was in, I think, 66, I believe, 65, 66. And it was a huge hit during those years. And it's quite reassuring and makes me happy that it has been revived. I think it was in the 80s by Paul Garrick. And it was another huge success. Obviously, between those years, the music scene had changed. Recording of songs and was upgraded immensely, and it enhanced the beauty of that song. I just wonder how many records and songs nowadays keep that much upbeat and are re-recorded under the new conditions and whatever, and people can still relate to the times that when they heard it the first time, and the memories it brings, because everybody would have been myself. I remember exactly where I was on the day that I heard that song. And some of you who are my age, sometimes we just sit down and all of a sudden we hear a song and it takes us back, way back. And getting old has its benefits too, as long as you can still remember. Good morning. So we've just heard in the news that another section of the population in here in Australia are getting a pay rise. So okay, politicians don't have to worry about getting a pay rise, especially prime minister and ministers and federal and state and whatever. But the people all politicians say, oh, yeah, no, we know that you're doing it hard. You're doing it tough and everything is getting tough. So one section now is getting a pay rise. There's another section getting a pay rise. And what about the rest? Who's going to stand up for them and say, hey, look, oi, you still need to get a pay rise? Is it fair? (music) 6:15, and it's Breakfast with Mario, 104.7 Gippsland FM, playing the songs you know and love.

Beautiful, is it? That's a very beautiful cover version by Human Nature, Bridge Over Troubled Water. I was watching actually some footage yesterday from Art Garfunkel, and the emotion that he went through when he was singing that song. You could feel that it was coming out of his inner emotions. Absolutely beautiful. I don't know, but I always love music, and I've always been associated with music. But there is a meaning in every song, and there is a different meaning, a different interpretation. Everybody hears the same song, but it's got that same, that different feeling, that different memories and whatever. Yeah, well, it's a sign that I'm getting old, isn't it? Now, again, I got a very interesting phone call from a lady who agreed with me about the pay rise and who looks after who. And but there are some people who it's the government looks after them. They don't have to worry them, but there are others that have to strike. Otherwise, then nothing happens. And God only knows what's going on behind the scenes. And then everybody wants to know. And it's the door is closed. You're not supposed to hear about this, know about this in a democracy. And there are other people who work for themselves. You know those people. Yeah, self-employed, tradies and whatever. But there are a lot of people who depend on working more than 8 hours a day to try to make ends meet. And, well, when everything starts going up, who's going to give them a pay rise? Because, well, they might come up and say, hey, everybody is whole well. The majority of people who work for the government or whatever are getting pay rise, and there's a body that makes sure that everybody. But the self-employed are a bit, and especially if they are employing people, 5, 6, 2, 1, whatever, right? And there is a pay rise which has to be given out. Well, that comes out of the bottom line, but apart from putting the prices up and perhaps losing some business along the way, they could come out and say, hey, what about me?

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2: I'm back. 6:23 on 9 before the paper hasn't come back. The paper hasn't come back. I haven't had a phone call yet at 6:25, and it is breakfast with Mario. A lot of things are happening around the world, and perhaps the first thing people think about, apart from the World Soccer World Cup, or Football World Cup, is have they signed it? Is the deal on? Is it still on? Can the people be reassured that things are looking up, and perhaps we won't hear about more people being killed and houses destroyed, villages destroyed, communities destroyed, and it's on everybody's mind. Is it going to happen, or are we being told the truth? Probably, like myself, I just wake up and say, oh, what's happening today? What happened during the night? How many people lost their lives? And blah, blah, blah. But that's the world we live in. And if you go back into history and read history, it hasn't changed much. It's been going on forever and ever. Disputes, disagreements, and then personalities, hidden agendas, they all contribute to innocent people being affected, being killed. Young children are never given the chance of growing up. It's a vicious circle. And I don't know, is there an answer? Who is going to say, okay, I was at fault, I'm sorry? Well, that's very hard. But who will be the first ones who will say, okay, this is where it ends? Good morning, Breakfast with Mario, 104.7 Gippsland FM, connecting our community.

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1: Good morning, I'm Laura Devoy. US President Donald Trump has criticised Israel for continuing to strike Lebanon since the deal with Iran was announced. The deal, which will formally be signed later this week, will see both the US and Iran stop fighting and includes Lebanon. But Israel has continued to strike Hezbollah targets. Speaking in France, where he's attending the G7, Mr. Trump says the conflict should have wound up sooner.
2: I'm not happy with the way Israel has handled themselves with Lebanon and with Hezbollah. They should have been able to do the job faster. It just goes on forever. And when that happens, it throws a negative light on the big deal, and that's the deal with Iran.
1: The federal government has locked in a 15% pay rise for childcare workers. The United Workers Union had threatened industrial action if additional funding was not committed ahead of the expiry of a two-year deal at the end of this year. It affects about 200,000 workers in the early childhood sector. Those in the family daycare and in-home sectors will also be eligible for the payment from July. A first-of-its-kind facility will transform greenhouse gases into construction materials in an effort to establish a new green industry. The Myrtle Carbon Refinery is opening in Newcastle today, expanding its base from the University of Newcastle after 15 years developing the technology. A clean technology company will use the facility to demonstrate the commercial potential of carbon-embodied materials. The refinery could transform up to 2,500 tonnes of carbon dioxide into 10,000 tonnes of saleable products each year. The Bureau of Meteorology says this year's El Niño could be one of the strongest yet. The Weather Bureau officially declared the phenomenon yesterday. An El Niño is associated with hotter and drier conditions in Australia's summer months and can raise the risk of bushfires. The Bureau says the El Niño of 2022-23 was a moderate to strong event, but modelling predicts this coming one to be strong to very strong. Ukraine's President Volodymyr Zelensky says he's asked the US for more Patriot air defence missiles. He met with Donald Trump at the G7 summit. Here's the BBC's Vitaly Shevchenko.
3: Volodymyr Zelensky wants Donald Trump to allow Ukraine to get more air defence missiles. And I'm choosing my words carefully here because previously the United States used to give those weapons to Ukraine sort of free of charge. Now, Donald Trump's administration is really reluctant to do that, and Volodymyr Zelensky is asking America to sell those missiles to Ukraine or allow Ukraine to make those missiles by itself.
1: And Elon Musk's SpaceX is now the fifth most valuable company in the world. Worth about US $2.8 trillion, SpaceX designs, manufactures and launches rockets and spacecraft. It's overtaken Jeff Bezos' firm Amazon just days after joining the NASDAQ stock exchange. The move also made Mr. Musk the world's first trillionaire. Turning to sport, the AFL Tribunal has upheld a three-match suspension handed to North Melbourne's Paul Curtis. The 23-year-old was charged over a tackle that concussed West Coast's Hamish Davis. It was deemed careless conduct, severe impact and high contact. His legal counsel argued a low impact grading was more appropriate, but the Tribunal disagreed. And in tennis, Alex de Minaur and Rinki Hijikata are both through to the second round of the Queen's Club Championships after straight sets wins this morning.
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7: 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We're more well thanks to Johnny Washer. we've corrected that. It's about 9.8 degrees. And heading for top of 20 in Latrobe Valley, 21 in Sale, Druin, Warrigal, Maui, and also Leongatha. 11 on Mount Bobo, 20 in Traragan, and 17 Wilson's Promontory. Today in Latrobe Valley, partly cloudy, patchy morning fog with light winds, and there's a 10% chance of some showers. Tomorrow, 18th of June, after a low of 10, maximum 19, another cloudy day, high chance of showers, most likely in the afternoon and evening, and there might be some light winds. And a shower or two coming up on Friday, 19th of June, after a low of 6, maximum 17. High chance of showers, most likely in the afternoon and evening, partly cloudy, and winds becoming northwesterly up to 20 kilometers per hour during the day. Then on Saturday, after a low of 8, maximum 15, cloudy again, and high chance of showers with light winds. And Sunday, you thought it's going to have sunshine, didn't you? No, it's minimum 6, maximum 14, partly cloudy, medium chance of showers with light winds. No more barbecues for the time being. And a very good morning also to Joe and also to Carmen and Leslie. Thank you for your phone calls this morning. Much appreciated. Still waiting for the papers and still trying to find subjects to come up with and try to, we'll put some music on. Actually, the report by Johnny Washer says that no rain has been recorded last 24 hours in Maui. So the total for this month sits on 33.3 millimeters of rain recorded, whereas last year at this stage we had 22 millimeters of rain recorded. So we're doing pretty well there. And year to date, since the 1st of January this year, 318.1 millimeters of rain have been recorded against 210, which was the total on the same day last year. And there is a strong wind warning covering Port Phillip. Next, we'll have a full wrap-up of what's happening around Gippsland by meteorologist Andrew Reid after the 7 o'clock news, and then I'll be joined by Damien Andrews. Things change, always. Rolling Stones.

0: today's way of enjoying yesterday's music.
1: Exactly, and a very good morning to you, and thank you for your company this morning. And it's all over now. You used to love me, but it's all over now. And there are some very important things happening here in Australia, federally, politically, federally, and also local, state politics. The phenomenon that's coming up with One Nation and the worries of those who the traditional two parties, the Nationals and the Liberals against Labour, seems to be shifting very, very, very quickly. It could be, things change because there's a lot of time still, but there's a state election, and it could have a huge impact on what will happen in the next federal election. So people are sort of worried and angry. That's the word, angry, because people keep reminding, politicians keep reminding them that they are doing tough. Everybody's doing it tough. We know that. Yeah, well, what are you doing about it? There's some sort of a relief, and now it's going to go off petrol, some quick relief on registrations, car registrations, blah, blah, blah. It'll all fizz out. It'll be all right for a couple of weeks, and then you're back to trying to make ends meet. So people are confused, isn't it? And it seems that a lot of people think that, come the next election, things will change. But there is a big factor before you start thinking about that. People tend to forget when they go voting. And propaganda and plays a big part. And promises just before elections make people do stupid things, which they regret afterwards, and they say, "Oh, I should have known. I should have known that that was just a carrot being dangled for the time being." So, what do you do? Your guess is as good as mine.

Written by John Lennon, Paul McCartney, and even recorded by the Beatles. But Marmalade were allowed to use that song, and they recorded it, and it was a huge hit way back in the 60s. Obladi, Oblada. And it tells a story.

0: of the song. What were his feelings when that song was being written? Any song. I try to do that nowadays with the sort of music that we've got, that we listen to. It's very hard to put yourself in that position and distinguish between whether that, you know, it's just a AI music or whatever. But these songs live forever, don't they? Sing songs like this. I'm still waiting on the papers, haven't come today. But yeah, let's do a little bit of dancing. Good morning, Breakfast with Mario, 104.7 Gippsland FM.
1: In an old country hall,

Suppose that got you in the mood this morning, isn't it? If you've just woken up and, well, it's a temptation, isn't it? Good morning and thank you very much for your company. Apologies, I haven't got the paper yet, and it looks like that Johnny Washer and Damien will be picking up the paper for me this morning. Probably, yes. Could you do that, please? Because it's too late now. Okay, let's have some more music, and as I've just told you, Andrew Reed will be with us, meteorologist from Sale, after the 7 o'clock news. Damien Andrews will also be with us at after 7 o'clock news. 8 o'clock, Melina Bath, and 8:30, Melina Bath MLC, Shadow Minister. I can't remember which Shadow Ministries she's taking care of. And Martin Cameron, our local Member of Parliament. And we're getting bits and pieces of news, what's happening around, and who is going to put their hand up for state elections, and which party. It's becoming

Interesting. Very, very interesting. There's a good mix. And people have to think about what the consequences of their vote will have on our local. Because sometimes you have to be a little bit, you know, think about, be selfish. We need to think about this place. We need to think about La Trobe City. We need to think about this part of Victoria. Has it been taken care of? Has it been forgotten? Those are questions that you should ask yourself before you commit to electing someone to represent you, to represent you for the next three years or whatever. But there'll be so much propaganda going around that people don't realize that the consequences of that vote will be either good or bad. Experience have shown lately that people are not 100% happy how things are being run. And but because just before the elections there are state and federal, there are a lot of promises made, and people start thinking, oh yeah, give them a chance or give them another chance or let's change and whatever. So think about the consequences of your action when you fill up that ballot paper and vote for whoever you like.

0: Shadows and Foot Tapper. It was huge way back in the late 50s, early 60s, just before the Beatles came on, the Beatlemania period came on. And it was interesting because although the guitar had been around for a long time, long time, the new technology at that stage, which is antiquated by now, produced a different sound, a new sound, a fresh sound that made people listen. And the melodies that were written for the guitar at that stage were very powerful. They had that sort of magic that changed the attitudes of people. So there was a period then when everybody wanted to start learning how to play the guitar, and it was a huge business, especially I've been through that, because it was the era when the Shadows were fading slowly. Cliff Richard was also fading in a way that he had to change his style. But everybody wanted to know how to play the guitar. And then as soon as the Beatles came on and the Beatlemania came on and they had all those beat groups, and that's what we used to call them, everybody wanted to be or have their own beat group, including myself. I think we have the news now. Forget about that.
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2: Good morning, I'm Laura Devoy. US President Donald Trump says he's not happy with Israel after it continued to attack Hezbollah targets in Lebanon despite a deal with Iran that was meant to stop the fighting. The BBC's Bernd Debusman has the story.
3: President Trump's comments today at the G7 were perhaps his strongest yet, about how he's kind of acknowledged at this stage that really is one of the biggest complications going forward is the Israeli operations against Hezbollah. This has been something that's been bubbling for quite some time, and in recent weeks we had a number of rather strong exchanges between President Trump and President Netanyahu. Just a few weeks ago, there was a very terse phone call in which expletives were thrown around because of this very issue.
2: The Australian Medical Association wants urgent action to address severe doctor shortages. Shannon Kirkwood reports.
4: The AMA says the Whole of Medical Workforce Compendium report details the projected shortfall of specialists and registrars. An undersupply of full-time equivalent specialists is forecast to reach close to 7,000 by 2033. For registrars, it's 2,398. AMA President Dr. Danielle McMullen says the report also brings attention to the reliance on international medical graduates. She says Australia must build a more sustainable and effective domestic training pipeline. The AMA is asking state and territory governments to do more to boost training places, for the federal government to expand its specialist training program, and a commitment from all governments to meet requirements of a national agreement crucial to high quality patient care and retention.
2: Text messages sent using unregistered branded sender IDs will soon appear on mobile phones as unverified, and they'll be grouped in a single thread with other unverified messages. The changes are designed to give Australians more confidence that messages sent with a branded sender ID are legit and will help to better identify scams. They'll come into effect from the 1st of July. In the US, the FBI says it thwarted a plot to attack the UFC event at the White House earlier this week. The alleged plan reportedly involved using drones to target nearby buildings and force a mass evacuation, which would have directed people towards a sniper team. FBI Director Kash Patel says 5 people were in custody, though 23 have been identified as part of a network. Vice President J.D. Vance spoke to American Fox News.
5: Trying to look at the underground networks that drive towards this violence. 23 people do not get to the point where they're going to commit a mass terror incident in Washington, D.C. without some serious funding, without some serious coordination. And we've actually been trying to go with those networks of coordination because this is a terrorist plot.
2: Heavy rainfall, which could lead to flash flooding, is forecast in parts of South Australia today. The Bureau of Meteorology says heavy rain is possible for parts of the northwest pastoral from early this morning, extending to the west coast later and the Eyre Peninsula by this afternoon. 6 hourly totals between 30 and 45 millimetres are possible, with localised falls up to 60 millimetres. Turning to sport, in athletics, Gout Gout has finished third in the 150 metres at the Ostrava Golden Spike in Czechia. Olympic gold medalist Noah Lyles won the race and broke the world record with a time of 14.67 seconds. Gout's time of 14.96 is an Australian record. And in tennis, Serena Williams' return to Wimbledon has been confirmed. The All England Tennis Club has granted a wild card to Serena and Sister Venus for the women's doubles draw. The sisters have won six doubles titles together at Wimbledon.
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0: And a very good morning to you and thank you for your company. It's 4 minutes past seven and that means that it's time for meteorologist Andrew Reid from SAIL to join me and give us, all the good and bad news. Good morning, Andrew. How are you, mate?
9: Good morning, Mario. There is no bad news. It's all just news.
0: Really? What? We're getting sunshine.
9: It's news, and there's nothing you can do about it. So you might as well just accept the news.
0: You know, I don't sleep much, but a lot of thoughts go through my mind during the night. And I was thinking that you meteorologists might think that El Nino and all the other things that are coming or happened and whatever, and then I thought of Elon Musk and his company now that is sending all sorts of rubbish up there. Has that affected the weather pattern for many, many years? Has it?
9: I don't know. I know that jets do because they leave a lot of contrails and carbon dioxide in the upper atmosphere. I don't know that firing rockets has done much, except it's been a bit of a blow for astronomers because they can't see anything anymore because of all these satellites and stuff. So I think he could better direct his money personally, but that's just me, I suppose.
0: Mm-hmm. Yes, so... mankind is good enough to accuse cows and sheep and whatever that their farting is making a difference to the weather pattern, but not rockets or whatever.
9: Rockets aren't much of a greenhouse gas because they're just a solid thing, I suppose. Methane gas, as far as global warming is concerned, methane gas is more devastating than carbon dioxide because it absorbs a lot more heat, which is why we worry about cows. But we've got to eat too.
0: All right. That was the introduction. Now I'll leave it up to you.
9: You want to know what's going on with the weather?
0: Yes, please.
9: Okay. Well, it's foggy here at the moment, or it has been. It's starting to break up a little bit. It's about 10 degrees through the valley in the ranges, 15 in the east, 5 at Mount Hotham, 18 degrees at the Prom, so there's a bit of a spread there. Generally less than a millimetre of rainfall recorded across Gippsland since 9 o'clock yesterday, though they had 6 at the Prom and 9 at Hogan Island. On the radar at the moment, there are some showers on radar over Bass Strait and Western Victoria, but nothing over Gippsland at the moment anyway. There's a high east New South Wales flow and cold front to the west of Victoria that are directing a moist northwesterly flow across the state. That front will get to Gippsland probably about midday or so tomorrow, depending on where you are. So there's a strong wind warning for the East Gippsland coast tomorrow. That's the only warning. To Today we're looking at a partly cloudy day. The fog that's about now should clear by, I'd say, 9 o'clock at the latest. Slight chance of a few showers, mainly in the ranges and in the south near the Prom. Over Bass Strait, northerly winds at 15 knots. Maximum temperature today, low 20s. It's been quite warm lately, isn't it? It's continuing warm.
0: Yeah.
9: Yeah, low 20s today, high teens in the ranges. The dog's just coming to say hello. Tomorrow, a cloudy day with showers in the west, extending to the east in the afternoon. Over Bass Strait, west and northwesterly winds at 15 to 25 knots, so it could get to 30 knots in the east further offshore. Maximum temperatures tomorrow, again reaching the high teens to the low 20s, mid-teens in the ranges. Then Friday, partly cloudy with showers. This is when the change really comes through and hits. Partly cloudy with showers, tending to rain at times. Northwest and northeasterly winds at 10 to 15 knots over Bass Strait. Maximum temperatures, mid to high teens and low teens in the ranges. And then it cools down. So Saturday, cloudy with showers, falling snow above 1,400 metres. Bass Strait winds fresh to occasionally strong, southwest to southeasterly. Maximum temperatures, mid-teens. They're probably only getting to the high noughties in the ranges.
0: Mm.
9: And then Sunday, partly cloudy with a few showers, falling snow on the high peaks. Light to moderate east to southeasterly winds over Bass Strait. Maximum temperatures, mid-teens, high noughties in the ranges. Then Monday, partly cloudy with a few showers, falling snow in the ranges. Strong west to southwesterly winds. Temperatures mid-teens to low-teens in the ranges. And Tuesday, cloudy with showers developing in the afternoon, falling snow in the ranges. Moderate to fresh west to southwesterly winds. Maximum temperatures mid-teens to low-teens in the ranges. So winter decides to visit us around about Friday, Saturday, I guess. Saturday.
0: Yes.
9: From there on, it's going to be a bit cooler.
0: Oh, okay. At least there's something to look forward to.
9: Yeah. Well, I don't mind winter. A lot of people don't like it, but I don't mind it.
0: That makes it all right then.
9: Well, we've all got our opinions on the weather. If I was a farmer, I'd never reckon there was enough rain. It'd probably fair enough too.
0: As usual, you excel, my friend. Thank you very much for joining me put up with my weird thinking during
9: Thanks,
0: the night.
9: Mario.
0: Thank you. And that was Andrew Reid,
9: the
0: meteorologist from Ceylon. Looks like today the paper hasn't come in yet because I didn't get a phone call. And so it's okay.
10: It was quite foggy out there.
0: Yeah.
10: It was quite foggy out there. So maybe, they got a bit lost on the way. This morning.
0: That's
10: it's
0: okay.
10: Going to be it's a warm day today. It's like 20 degrees.
0: Usually I get a phone call that the paper is in, so probably hasn't come in
10: yet. It hasn't arrived yet.
0: Don't worry. I'll have to...
10: The producer's standing here at the ready to run out the door
0: and
10: grab
0: it. Sit down, relax. I haven't got any missed phone calls, so usually...
10: So it probably hasn't arrived. There's been a delay coming out of Melbourne.
0: Excuse me, who are you?
10: Fred Nerks. Fred Nerks is here.
0: Very good morning to you, Damien, and haven't seen you for a while now. And
10: it's been a long time, Murray.
0: Yeah.
10: It's been a long time. So a lot of good things happening down at the Maltese Museum. It's very exciting. Well, it's interesting.
0: You missed tea yesterday, my friend.
10: Yeah, I know. You had dinner before I arrived. But it's interesting to see that as that word of mouth spreads.
0: Yes.
10: And how there's that constant people coming to inquiring and saying, can we come and visit? Which I think from a perspective here in Latrobe City, the amount of things that we've got to look at and see as soon as we start talking about those things, and sharing that with other people go, really? Wow. And that word of mouth spreads and more people want to come, which is fantastic for employment.
0: That is why I'm 100% behind the project, the Sir John Monash project, right? Because I was in your position when I proposed that we have a Maltese museum.
10: Mm.
0: It was something new. And the question was, but why? Right? And why a Maltese museum? You have to persevere.
10: Well, it's
0: and happy to have one person ring up and say, can you open for me?
10: Yeah.
0: Because from that one person, it becomes two. Then it becomes three. Then it becomes four. And the impatience, people are impatient to take the time to make sure that what you do, you do well, because that is going to be the consequences if people are going to be behind you or against you.
10: Oh, absolutely, Mario. Getting it right and doing it well is really critical. And yeah, you know that from building out the Maltese Museum, and same with the Sir John Monash Museum and the Yulon Botanic Garden. Fortunately, from what we've received so far, it's just massive amount of support. People coming and helping, doing things. We had a group of car enthusiasts come down with their hot rods. I should say hot rods. They don't like to call them hot rods. They're classic cars.
0: Yeah.
10: They came down.
0: Different.
10: Yeah, because we've got coffee open now going forward. So from Tuesdays, and on Tuesdays will be open. The classic car people said they're going to come down on the second Tuesday of the month. And also too, they're going to come on the last, the fourth Sunday of the month. But also too, we have the Lego group there. That's growing massively. There's a whole bunch of, we've got parents that are homeschooling. They're coming down and playing during the day, bringing their kids down for that creative experience. The common room that we're building out, we've got the fireplace. So we had that last on the last day of May, and a whole bunch of people congregated there. We've got games that people can play, so we're working on that kind of thing.
0: Now, the question that you propose to put today to the listeners, so that they can understand where you're coming from, did institutions kill pop culture? And that's the question.
10: That's a different
0: topic,
10: yeah.
0: Now,
10: it's interesting.
0: You know, for decades, the big studios, networks, publishers, and media gatekeepers decided what stories to get got made, who got the platform, and what you were supposed to care about. Is that, in a nutshell, it started perhaps in the 50s or even earlier in America when they bombarded people with advertising on TV, on papers, on everything, so that they changed the perspective of people to keep thinking for themselves.
10: That's a good point, Mario, and that'd be something interesting to have a look at. I've more looked at more what's happened recently, particularly the BBC is a great example because that's completely taxpayer funded.
0: I know another one that is completely taxpayer funded.
10: But
0: people used to pay a license there for a while. They still do.
10: Yeah, so that's where it's like they force people to pay for this, and so there's no accountability. And as a result, I mean, you take, and this is what brought that up, was last week, an iconic show, Doctor Who, which has been around forever, one of the longest running shows.
0: Derelict?
10: Daleks, yeah. Daleks. Got a Daleks, Daleks. A Cybermen, correct, yeah. And it got cancelled basically because it went super woke and super messagey, and people just moved away from it. But what's actually shown from that now too is because, you know, those organisations, to do that kind of thing required a lot of money to create a TV show, to create a film. Well, what we're seeing now, you've got in the cinema at the moment is Backrooms, which is doing exceptionally well. That cost $3 million to make, and it was made by a YouTuber. Then you've got Obsession, which cost $1 million to make, also made by a YouTuber, and both are outperforming Star Wars and all the big big studio movies. And then you had released at the Tribeca Film Festival last week as well, the movie Dreams of Violets. Now, that was a movie where it was written by a person and created, but everything on the screen, even though you're seeing people and doing things, it's all AI created.
0: He
10: made the movie in 2 months and it cost him $2,000. And this is a feature-length movie. And it's about five people, their experience in Iran earlier this year when they had the massive massacre of civilians, of over 10,000 civilians. So it represents that. So it really showcases what the people can now do. So that whole thing you're talking about, propaganda and people trying to force a narrative onto people, people now have the ability to go, no, actually, this is a story we want to tell. And the people that want to watch, they will watch what they want to watch, not what they're told to watch. We're not, we were heading this 1984 scenario where you had this whole, thing, narrative happening, we will tell you what to watch and this is what you should care about and things like that, which, I mean, how arrogant is that?
0: But if I may stop you there, in days gone by, when I was growing up, we used to use our imagination and our brain, and it was customary, and everybody used to read. So you're reading a story, you're reading a novel, and in your mind, you are building whatever you wanted to yourself. AI now is doing that for you, and you just sit down there, and there's no imagination anymore.
10: Well, it's interesting you say that. There's a funny meme that's going around as well to do with reading. And it's saying, I'm reading a book now because I don't want my favorite character to turn gay. because you look at it, and that's what happened, with a lot of shows like Star Wars. Star Wars is the biggest IP in the world. It was completely gutted because they went down a path of completely changing the backstory, changing everything about it. Similar with Doctor Who, similar with Star Trek. A lot of these wonderful IPs that people grew in love have been just completely gutted and created into something different. And this is important because when we look about this, and we're talking about this tomorrow morning on First Light, when we talk about sadness,
0: there's no light tomorrow.
10: The sun will always come up, Mario. The sun will always come up. But we're talking about sadness, and does sadness have a purpose? And one of the things, the reason we feel sad is all emotions are a signal. They're a signal of something going on and something we need to experience. And sadness is a connection that was lost. And it can be, you might have, it might be an uncertainty about what's going on. So your connection about the certainty of the future is lost. Or you might have lost a loved one in extreme case. So but you've lost a connection. And this is why people get so emotional about these. Think about some of the characters, the pop culture characters you grew up with. You have a connection to them, even though they're a fictional character. Whether you're reading a book.
0: Hey, guess what?
10: The paper looks like it's arrived.
0: That's
10: but
0: okay.
10: You have a connection. You actually have a connection. And then when someone comes and changes that, which is what's happened a lot in media lately, you lose that connection. So it actually causes you physical pain. So this is something that goes on, we know from psychology, that happens, which is why that's really, really important to maintain those connections.
0: Now, the other thing that comes to mind is sometimes I'm watching TV and you can tell there are commercials, right? And they try to portray families with different partners and different skin color and
10: the diversity.
0: And it's gone too far now.
10: Yeah.
0: And people are very predictable of what the message is. Now, if you start or keep going this way, people are being turned off any product that.
10: Absolutely.
0: I'm predicting that this is just another part of what's going on nowadays. It's okay if you want to do a commercial with colored people, all colored people or whatever, they have a life too.
10: It's insulting what they're doing now because and the issue became, there was issues to address, and those issues were addressed. When you look at the things that people were fighting for and things like that, well, they were addressed, and it's insulting to majority of people to call them racist, to say that they're bigots and things like that. It's just not true. Majority of people are understanding people. They don't care about skin color. They don't care about your sexuality. They don't care about anything. They just care about whether you're a good person. The reality was that problem was essentially solved. Is there still some people in the world that are nasty? They are, and they're across the board. it's not that they're nasty, you know, because they're racist. They're just nasty people.
0: And there's money, money to be made in being nasty.
10: There's that too, but that was the whole point. All of a sudden, the problem was solved. So then they had to go and create it. I mean, there was that example in America where the organization was actually going, that was supposed to be against racism, was funding the KKK. So it's like they were creating the problem because the problem had been solved. And so generally, you know, people are good people. This is a thing. And give people respect. And this is where they've lost that. They're treating people like they're idiots, and they're not. People are very intelligent. They can see, like you say, when you look at a commercial and if that advertiser is putting in, you know,
0: forcing that, it's forced
10: putting for exactly. And this is a thing. And I was watching an article, there's a lady in America, but she's Australian, and she was talking about female representation in video games. And she said she loves playing video games with female characters in them, but she hates it where a female character is forced into to replace a male character that has established lore. And so this is the problem. There are so many wonderful examples of people doing wonderful things. One of my favorite is Mary Anderson.
0: Mm.
10: She invented the windscreen wiper. So us guys, we're going along and, you know, putting a hand out there with the window trying to clean it off back in the day. And she goes, well, why don't we put a wiper on it? You know, great example of people that can do amazing things. And it doesn't matter what gender you are, doesn't matter what race you are. People are wonderful and do amazing things.
0: So have we got any idea? Maybe your nice friend can tell us this. Have we got an idea how many people are making a fortune, making a living, making whatever on doing things which are confusing people?
10: That's a pretty broad question. I'm not sure how to prove it. When you say doing things that are confusing people.
0: Repetition of...
10: Would you put most of government in there? Because this is where AI becomes really helpful, because you can actually...
0: It does it.
10: Well, you can... This is the thing. You can actually... You don't even have to type it. You just press the button and record what, you know, someone says and say, does that make sense? And this is where you talked about before, AI making people think or stopping people thinking. AI, one, doesn't stop people thinking. There's always been people that haven't thought throughout history from the dawn of time. But what it does do is it gives people, this is what we're talking about with the studios, it also gives people the power to go, okay, when someone says something, let's say you've got a bureaucrat that's in charge of an organization, a publicly run organization, maybe a council, and you can put what the CEO says into AI and say, Are they actually answering the question? Are they actually doing anything? What's actually happening here?
0: Can't help yourself, can you?
10: I'm just foreshadowing what's coming later in the year.
0: help me understand this. People can make a fortune over people who have been indoctrinated and not using their brain, or their brains haven't been used in a normal way. So you've got this industry which preys on people's lack of encouragement to use their brains.
10: That's across the board. You're talking about scamming, essentially.
0: Everything. Yeah.
10: It's like where people don't think.
0: There was a time
10: they're going to get taken advantage of.
0: Even my wife. I said, I've got a headache. Okay, I'll go on Google and see what, you know. in other times, you would persevere and then go to the doctor or whatever. And then you go to the doctor, and when he's diagnosing what you've got, you say, oh, because on... I was told this by a doctor. Oh, because I found this on Google or whatever. Right. So why the hell are you here?
10: And that's exactly the point, Mario. With the amount of knowledge out there, especially when you're talking about professionals, it's very difficult for them to keep up. Certainly, as like anything, you don't take anything, especially if it's serious, you don't just take it at face value. You always do your research. And that's regardless whether it's a personal, whether it's coming from AI. But that's where it does give you that ability to double check things and to ask questions. And this is where it's really, really important to have that inquisitive mind to ask questions and say, what's really going on here? Don't jump in and say, I know. Ask questions. And from that, you'll learn. And this is where the people now have those tools available to them, because you can get access to some of the same knowledge that people pay a fortune for. An example is with EI Guild that we run out at the Sir John Monash Museum at the Yulon Production Centre. We run that on the fourth Thursday of the month. I mean, things like we're showing people how to, you know, business owners, how do you find out where customers are? An example is you can take a bunch of reviews, your reviews that you've got off Google or other places you get reviews, your competitors' reviews, pop that into AI and ask, you know, where are the gaps in the market here? And it'll say, well, actually, from these reviews, we can identify here are things that you could actually do to satisfy customer needs. And this, it sounds like a simple process, but there are companies out there that do this for big companies. So big companies will pay somewhere between $200,000 and $500,000 for these kind of reports that identify where market gaps are, which is basically what they're doing. Now the people have the ability to just do it themselves because the AI will give them that information.
0: That's a very nice couple of words, market research, and that is a huge problem. Let's go to the news and come back, because market research could be manipulated.
10: Yeah, absolutely.
0: Thank you.
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2: Good morning, I'm Laura Devoy. US President Donald Trump says he's not happy with Israel after it continued to attack Hezbollah targets in Lebanon, despite a deal with Iran that was meant to stop the fighting. The BBC's Bernd Debusman has the story.
3: President Trump's comments today at the G7 were perhaps his strongest yet about how he's kind of acknowledged at this stage that really is one of the biggest complications going forward is the Israeli operations against Hezbollah. This has been something that's been bubbling for quite some time, and in recent weeks we had a number of rather strong exchanges between President Trump and President Netanyahu. Just a few weeks ago, there was a very terse phone call in which expletives were thrown around because of this very issue.
2: The Australian Medical Association wants urgent action to address severe doctor shortages. Shannon Kirkwood reports.
4: The AMA says the Whole of Medical Workforce Compendium report details the projected shortfall of specialists and registrars. An undersupply of full-time equivalent specialists is forecast to reach close to 7,000 by 2033. For registrars, it's 2,398. AMA President Dr. Danielle McMullen says the report also brings attention to the reliance on international medical graduates. She says Australia must build a more sustainable and effective domestic training pipeline. The AMA is asking state and territory governments to do more to boost training places, for the federal government to expand its specialist training program, and a commitment from all governments to meet requirements of a national agreement crucial to high quality patient care and retention.
2: Text messages sent using unregistered branded sender IDs will soon appear on mobile phones as unverified, and they'll be grouped in a single thread with other unverified messages. The changes are designed to give Australians more confidence that messages sent with a branded sender ID are legit and will help to better identify scams. They'll come into effect from the 1st of July. In the US, the FBI says it thwarted a plot to attack the UFC event at the White House earlier this week. The alleged plan reportedly involved using drones to target nearby buildings and force a mass evacuation, which would have directed people towards a sniper team. FBI Director Kash Patel says 5 people were in custody, though 23 have been identified as part of a network. Vice President J.D. Vance spoke to American Fox News.
5: Trying to look at the underground networks that drive towards this violence. 23 people do not get to the point where they're going to commit a mass terror incident in Washington, D.C. without some serious funding, without some serious coordination. And we've actually been trying to go with those networks of coordination because this is a terrorist plot.
2: Heavy rainfall, which could lead to flash flooding, is forecast in parts of South Australia today. The Bureau of Meteorology says heavy rain is possible for parts of the northwest pastoral from early this morning, extending to the west coast later and the Eyre Peninsula by this afternoon. 6 hourly totals between 30 and 45 millimetres are possible, with localised falls up to 60 millimetres. Turning to sport, in athletics, Scout Gout has finished third in the 150 metres at the Ostrava Golden Spike in Czechia. Olympic gold medalist Noah Lyles won the race and broke the world record with a time of 14.67 seconds. Gout's time of 14.96 is an Australian record. And in tennis, Serena Williams' return to Wimbledon has been confirmed. The All England Tennis Club has granted a wild card to Serena and Sister Venus for the women's doubles draw. The sisters have won 6 doubles titles together at Wimbledon.
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0: And a very good morning to you, and a big thank you both to the lady at the Shell station and to Damien, who...
10: Jog down there and grab the paper.
0: Yeah, well,
10: hey, I'm not helping.
0: It'll do you good, and your coffee is still nice and warm. Thank you for that. This is live radio, and the ups and downs. Okay, temperature right now in Morwell is 10 degrees, heading for a top of 20 in Latrobe Valley, 21 in Sale, 11 Mambobo, 21 Drew in Warragul. Mowi and also Leongatha, Traralgon 20 and Wilson's Promontory top of 17. Today it's foggy. This morning, is it still foggy?
10: It's very foggy out there this morning. Drive carefully, put your lights on.
0: Yeah, that's right. And don't worry about the breakfast show. If you're listening to me, just put it down.
10: And eat your breakfast. I'm looking forward to a nice breakfast.
0: Partly cloudy, patchy morning fog with light winds. And then tomorrow, after a low of 10, maximum 19. Again, cloudy, high chance of showers, most likely in the afternoon and evening. And a shower or two also predicted for Friday after a low of 6, maximum 17. High chance of showers, most likely in the afternoon and evening. And light winds becoming northwesterly up to 20 kilometers per hour. There is a strong wind warning current for Port Phillip, and according to the report by Johnny Washer, who is present here in the studio, nothing have been recorded, no rain have been recorded, well, just a smidget, but we put it down to zero. So the total rainfall for this month is 33.3 this year against 22, which was the total last year the same day. And since the 1st of January, 318.1 millimetres of rain have been recorded in Mowi this year against 210, which was the total last year. And thank you very much to Damien for getting me the paper. And the first thing that you see on the paper today, have a page, AFL star in Desi Red Stars. And that's something I I keep referring to. You've got footy and whatever, stars, legends, and whatever, right? And as soon as they do something wrong or something happens to them or to their family, it's all over the paper. I mean, why? Anyway.
10: But we like a bit of gossip. I think we like a bit of gossip.
0: That's huge gossip. But then there are others, other things which are very important and should be on the front pages of all papers and whatever. Some kind deeds that happen. Is there only bad things that happen?
10: Yeah, well, I mean, a negative emotion hits stronger from a psychological perspective, so it causes that ability to sell newspapers. You know, if it bleeds, it leads, is the general mantra, because those negative emotions do create a stronger feeling within us. But you're right, Mario. There are so many positive things that are around here, and that's when I look at the Latrobe City area. I mean, and the negativity that can be put around here, and the misinformation as well. I mean, they talk about industry closing in Latrobe City, you know, as if it's all industry. No, it's not. I mean, yes, there are the power stations slated to be closed. Is that a major industry? Of course it is. But is it all industry? No. There's a lot of industry flourishing here. I'd encourage people, if you want to go and look at the SafeTech webpage.
0: This is
10: in Maui.
0: Why don't we know about it?
10: Well, that's what Eden of the East Foundation is for. We're here to share that positive message. This is an amazing region. When you look at its history, you look at what we've got here. We were one of the most prosperous regions in Australia, and we have all that.
0: Australia was very prosperous too in those days.
10: Well, there's a whole global thing, or macro thing, I should say, to apply to what Australia's done to its economy. And that'll sort itself out.
0: That's nice, what it's done to its economy.
10: Oh, it's self-inflicted, absolutely. There is no question about that. I mean, I look at it, as you know, I'm part owner of an AI company in the States. We've got the ability to build a power station for the data center. We can build our own coal-fired power station. And just the energy needs that we have got to provide, it's huge, and it's growing. It's growing significantly, and Australia is one of the energy-rich countries in the world. Yet we're not allowed to use any of it.
0: But then you've got a small portion of the community. Well, I don't know how much, because of their ideologies and. They're thinking that they'll become famous because they keep pushing the same agenda, that it's killing Australia. You can't...
10: They'll come. You're right, they'll become famous, you know, but for wrong reasons.
0: if with all due respect to these people, because they all have their own opinions, but don't inflict your likings and your thinking on other people, because you've got perhaps numbers, and at the same time you're destroying what we can do with what we were provided here for in Australia.
10: And that's where, and we're talking about from the beginning of this part of the show, was, you know, we said did institutions kill pop culture? But the key point there is, are the people and the AI taking it back? Well, that applies beyond pop culture. That applies to what's going on in the world as it is now, to across things, because people can do that research. They can find out. There's a lot of things that we don't get here in the news. If you just look at your access media, on both sides, whether you're watching Fox or ABC, I'm using those two extremes, but anywhere in the middle, the news is effectively censored. So you need to look beyond that. But we've got the ability to do that now. We can look beyond what, you know, is fed to us and say, what's really going on there? There's a number of things that aren't shared. And so, you know, just that very fact, you go, well, Australia, you know, from an energy perspective, I said, we've got the ability in the States to build coal-fired power stations next to a factory, our own coal-fired power stations, to power the industry that we've got. And you know, Australia is going, we're going to show the world by doing this green thing and by going broke. You don't show anybody anything by going broke. But unfortunately, a lot of people will get hurt before it turns around. But it'll eventually turn around because physics is physics. You can't, you know, as much as you may want something to be different because that's your ideology, that doesn't change physics. And physics is the way it is, and it'll eventually sort itself out. But as I said, unfortunately, a number of people will get hurt, and more people than necessary will get hurt because we don't need to do that.
0: If I'm not mistaken, I was watching the news yesterday, and I think it was Switzerland or that had a vote whether to accept more migrants and whatever, and it was defeated just because if they didn't do that, they wouldn't be accepted as part of the European Union and whatever. So you've got these big shots because nowadays it's globalization and they are actually running the show all over the place.
10: Well, there is that, but there's that component too. I mean, the biggest existential threat that we face is reduction, is basically not producing children. We're facing a population collapse. We know that. You don't just suddenly have 18-year-old people appear. They had to be born 18 years ago. So we know what the demographics are going to look like to some degree. We also know, you know, places like China, their demographics are highly overinflated. You're expecting their numbers to shrink to 800 million. And we don't have an economic model for a shrinking population. Well, we do when you look at Latrobe City. I mean, as an example, you know, the population shrunk, what did it do to the economy? So we do know that it's going to be bad, and that's a huge threat to our way of life. And so there's some massive changes happening, and that's partly why America's doing what it's doing. When you talk about globalization, it's going, well, we can be self-reliant. We don't have to be reliant on the global economy. Our people don't have to suffer because other people are doing silly things. And so that's what's happened. Trump's just accelerated that. The American government has been doing that for a long time, actually started when the Cold War ended. But it's been accelerating, and they're pulling back. They're positioning themselves, one, so that they can't be attacked, which is what they've, you know, done in respect of Iran, removing them as a sponsor of terrorism. And also, too, I mean, you know, think of Iran with a nuclear weapon is just insane. And so America's pulling back. Globalization is effectively over. And this is where Australia, again, we're in a unique position. We've got the ability to manufacture pretty much everything that we need. We've done it before. We have the ability, especially with the technology now. When we talk about, you know, things like manufacturing, the scale item has come down. Used to have the economies of scale. Now with the way things can be produced with 3D printing, AI development of the software, that kind of thing, it's actually quite amazing what you can do. I mean, there's an upgrade coming to the internet, and the foundation, Eden of the East Foundation, is going to be the first in the world that's getting this. The architecture of the internet is changing, and so rather than having web pages, you actually just say what you want and it presents it on screen because we've got the technology to do that now, and that's changing what we can do. So as a country, as Australia as a country, we've got the ability to just do everything ourselves. And the thing that we've got as an advantage too is we're far away from everyone else. So from a security perspective, at the moment, Australia can't defend itself if it was attacked.
0: It's always been like that.
10: Yeah. Anyway. So we'll always, you know, have America there. And America will defend us because last thing they want is China, you know, us being a communist country, taken over by China. That's just not in their interest. So they will defend us. Because, you know, China, the one thing China lacks is resources. So taking Australia would be, you know, a strategic advantage for them because they don't have the resources. And that changes their power position significantly. So for people thinking China's not looking at taking over Australia, you're very wrong. Because they're so dependent on other countries for resources and energy. But we have that because we've got all that. We've got the ability to do all this. And with the technology now, it makes it cheaper and easier for us to actually produce everything we need ourselves. And we're the world leaders in a lot of things. I mean, you look at too, and this is where La Trobe City, we should be really proud of our history and our of where we're from. Take Sir Francis McFarlane Burnet, the Nobel laureate. I mean, every organ transplant that happens today is because of the work he did, and he was born in Traralgon. It's and other people, you got Sir Stanley Savage. I mean, he founded Legacy, born in Morwell. And we should be walking.
0: Savage Street.
10: Well, there's Savage Street as well. There's a number of different Savages here, but Sir Stanley Savage, I mean, he did amazing things during World War One. He was in Morwell when the Morwell Anzac Memorial was unveiled, because he's from Morwell. And he founded Legacy Australia. You know, we've got so much here to be proud of in our region, and we've got the ability. And when we look at what we've got here as far as industry goes, let's say industry is closing, well, go to Maui, go and have a look at SafeTech. They're a global leader. Go and have a look at their website. It'll blow you away.
0: If I were in your position and trying to wrap up, get as much advertising for the Sir John Monash Museum, an approach to schools on a competition style to get the younger generation start reading or get some sort of encouragement about who is that person whose face is on the $100 note and why.
10: Yeah.
0: And where is it?
10: Well, and this is the thing, it's providing what's there for people. We've got kids coming there playing with the Lego. There's tons of kids. And the kids will get off the screens if you give them something to do. They want to do things. And that's where the Lego there, and part of that, the bigger plan is we've got two massive Lego rooms planned for the future, and as an education thing, linking it to those values. Because, and this is the credos, when we ask, you know, when you come to the museum, we ask a question, say, what shapes a person who changes the world? And there's tons of kids. And the kids will get off the screens if you give them something to do. They want to do things. And that's where the Lego there, and part of that, the bigger plan is we've got two massive Lego rooms planned for the future, and as an education thing, linking it to those values. Because, and this is the

0: fundamental principles as well. So we take you through those. And then, and the exit message is that Sir John Monash asked graduating students to adopt as their fundamental creed, equip for your life, not solely for the benefit, for your own benefit, but for the benefit of the whole communities. The values that shaped him, they're not historical facts, they're tools, and you've just met them. What will you do with them? And exactly what you're talking about, Mario, this is for children, because children are looking for, that inspiration, that encouragement. Because you look at it in the world today, there is a lack of good, honest heroes out there. You look in pop culture, there's a lack of that, certainly in government. I mean, you watch Question Time, same as I do, and you go, well, these people, where are their values?
1: They take everybody stupid, they think, it's insulting.
0: It is, and that's my point. They're sitting there and they're insulting, and then you look at, we've got an election coming up in Victoria, and you look at the things that are being putting out, and the people are not stupid. They're not going to say it. I know a lot of people, and this is where people get surprised by the polls, that the election doesn't come out as the polls show. Well, people don't answer polls correctly because they don't trust the government, and for good reason. And this is where, when you look at around the world, when you see people like Javier Milei, Meloni in Italy, these people have strong values. They're very smart people, and they are looking out for the community and their country first, not for an ideology.
1: And that's just exactly right. My principle has always been, without a good nucleus in the family, keeping the family together, you haven't got a family. If you've got a family, you don't have a community. If you don't have a community, you don't have a country.
0: Absolutely.
1: And if you don't have a country, the world is in the shape that it is today.
0: And you're right, Mario, and it does stem from the family, because, again, when we talked about it before, the biggest existential threat any species can face is not to procreate. And if you don't glorify family, then where is the encouragement to procreate? Where is the encouragement to have children? Which is why, a big reason why we're facing the existential crisis we're facing today. People just don't want to have families, because we're teaching, and when you look at it out of the world, we're teaching people, this is what's glorified at the moment. We've got a whole month about not having families. The human species, there are fundamental truths. And like you said, the respect, the loss of respect for the people. People are smart. They know what's going on. They know when they're being disrespected. It doesn't shift overnight. But when we go down a path of, like you say, loss of family values, these are fundamental principles that make a society work. And now, without them,
1: I'm going to the garden, and while I'm going in the garden, have a look at this. And this is some information that the listeners would love to hear about.
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3: 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People often think that jasmine is a spring flowerer. Well, the most common variety is, of course, but there's another jasmine which flowers in spring right through to summer. It's called the Biblical Jasmine or Duke of Tuscany. Now, this jasmine is so much better than the common pink species. Biblical jasmine flowers longer, has glossy light green leaves, which are attractive in themselves, and is not invasive like the common one. This jasmine is ideal for any semi-shaded to full sun position. It'll grow in pots with a support and are great in the garden to cover a fence. It does need some protection from frosts and strong winds, and in return will reward you with masses of heavenly perfumed rosebud double blooms, which start off white and fade to pink. Good gardening from Graham Ross and the Winter Garden Clinic.
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1: There you go. So we've been to the garden and back, and
2: I was going to say, garden's always good this morning, and a foggy morning like this, take your shoes off and wander around on the wet grass, and it'll certainly wake you up.
1: Yeah, well, it's this fog is making my garden look very ordinary, because I've got beans that are being affected. The leaves are being affected with the
2: The frost.
1: The frost.
2: Yeah. Well, frost is interesting, and we talk about this on Plant Life on Saturday mornings at 7 o'clock on Gippsland FM. But frost
1: You're
2: is actually
1: always here on Tuesday.
2: It's quite busy. Frost damage is actually the plant. It freezes, but then it doesn't thaw out properly. So, and it's that sudden change in temperatures which actually causes the damage. But you need to be careful with your frost damage and not assume that the plant is severely damaged. You just kind of wait it out a little bit, and that's one of the things to do with frost.
1: Like if you're going on Mount Everest and it's too cold and your fingers start...
2: Well, that's a different thing.
1: Okay.
2: Exactly. But I mean, gardening is really good from the perspective of learning patience and delayed gratification and a bit of faith as well, because you put things in the ground and hope that they grow. So.
1: And talking about growing, last Sunday, a very dear friend of mine and a past committee member at the Maltese Community Center brought in three huge pumpkins.
2: Mm. We've got amazing soil here.
1: Unbelievable. Last year he had a very big one, but this year it's different. It's not as big. So I spent most of the time yesterday cutting both two of them up so that I'll do pumpkin soup.
2: I had a good pumpkin soup the other night. It was absolutely beautiful. I love pumpkin soup, especially this time of year.
1: There it is. Okay, so interesting trivia.
2: You're giving me flashbacks. I mean, Mario's handed me an article that talks about password fail test and what the passwords are, and I was having flashbacks to the Spaceball movie when the password in the movie was 12345, which is a very common password that people have.
1: Yeah. Unbelievable.
2: And then the other one is password and admin. But we all went through that process. We all used those passwords. And then it said you had to have a number in it. So you had, you might have had admin. So then you went one. And then it said you have to have a special character. So you went at. Or exclamation mark. And it was...
1: I'm not 100% sure what I'm doing on the internet and whatever. And sometimes they ask for the... password, and I use an old one.
2: Yeah,
1: and it just comes back. No, you can't use that.
2: Can't use old passwords.
1: Even though it has no relation to what it was a password for before. You know, it's something totally different.
2: Yeah.
1: So there is something in the system that
2: there's a protocol as to how passwords should be created, and from a security perspective. But now, I mean, obviously, they're getting a little more sophisticated, where you can use your fingerprint or your face as a.
1: And my daughter changed my phone to thumb. You have to use it. It's given me.
2: You don't panic that someone's going to cut your thumb off and take it and use it.
1: Well, there was a bloke in Malta not long ago that he had moustache.
2: Yeah.
1: And
2: like Bruce, like Bruce,
1: yeah, like Bruce, and inadvertently he shaved it off one day.
2: Yep.
1: And he couldn't open his phone.
2: Yes, that has happened. Yeah, definitely with people with beards and things like that. Yeah, it learns that expression.
1: All right.
2: But anyway.
1: Now, predictable. We were talking about that, and the other thing that happened. During the week at the Maltese Club was that Ambulance Victoria came over to give us a demonstration about the DFAB and the how to make sure that you get the ambulance if you need an emergency, triple O and whatever. But yeah, most of the conversation, and look, I'm not criticizing because I asked this question, and sometimes people tend to forget or take it for granted that everyone is 100% up to date what you can do on your phone, apps and no apps. So the conversation was, apart from ringing up triple O, blah, blah, blah, there's an app for this and an app for that. And I asked the question, and the lady was very helpful. Just imagine you've got someone at home, old people, mature people, and someone has a heart attack and whatever.
2: Mm.
1: You have no time to look for apps and whatever. You don't even have, you know. So basically, the most important thing is to remember that you ring triple O and then it's
2: and that's an important thing, is to remember triple O is an emergency service as well. So
1: yes,
2: I mean, there are other numbers for things that aren't emergency, but yeah, certainly for emergencies, triple O is a great resource. But we also do need to remember to use it for what it's for.
1: That's right.
2: So because it's if you're clogging it up with other things.
1: Not to bring up numbers.
2: Yeah.
1: but the other thing is, we've just talked about this. If you've got facial recognition on the phone or whatever, at a time when you're panicking because a loved one or someone is practically dying, you can't remember to do these things.
2: Yeah.
1: Now, there is no fixed line phone anymore in a lot of houses, so you're depending on
2: a phone like that. Hopefully it's charged.
1: Thank you. So technology helps mankind, but at the same time,
2: You've got to, it's like any tool, you've got to use it wisely.
1: Don't go there.
2: But anyway, so yeah,
1: I think
2: it's time to go. But for those listening, and if you're tuning in at 12 o'clock, we've got 90s Aussie artists on Two Guys and a Dog, so something for people to enjoy, with a lot of great events and things that are happening in Latrobe City. So that's 12 o'clock today. And then we've got Plant Life at 7 o'clock on Saturday, where we're talking about some exciting plants and how to deal with some winter things in the garden as in Latrobe City.
1: Thank you.
2: You're welcome.
1: As usual, lovely having you on the show.
2: Thank you.
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4: Good morning, I'm Laura Devoy. The federal government has locked in a 15% pay rise for childcare workers. The government is investing a further $3.6 billion over the next 2 years, but the investment will be tied to a commitment from childcare centres to limit fee increases. From July, workers in the family daycare and in-home sectors will also be eligible for the payment. And from July next year, services that don't meet the safety standard will have their funding cut or suspended. With a deal to end the war with Iran set to be signed this week, US President Donald Trump is now turning his attention to the Russia-Ukraine conflict. It's been more than 4 years since Russia invaded its neighbour. Overnight, Mr. Trump met with Ukraine's President Volodymyr Zelensky at the G7 summit in France, and he spoke with Russia's Vladimir Putin earlier this week. He says Russia should make a deal.
5: Russia's lost tremendous amounts of people, and so has Ukraine. And it's crazy what's going on there, but we had a meeting, and we'll see how. I spoke with President Putin on Sunday, and it's sort of the same thing. I mean, they just keep going, fighting, losing soldiers. They lose so many soldiers.
4: Another two men have been charged in relation to the alleged kidnapping and murder of an elderly man in Sydney earlier this year. Police say 85-year-old Chris Bagsarian was taken from his home in North Ryde in February in a case of mistaken identity. His remains were found 11 days later. Two men, aged 19 and 21, were arrested yesterday and charged with murder and take detain in company with intent to ransom, occasioning actual bodily harm. They'll both face court today. Four others have previously been charged and remain before the courts. Bicycle Industries Australia is supporting Queensland's e-bike safety changes. The new laws come into effect next month and will crack down on dangerous and illegal e-bikes and e-scooters. General Manager at Bicycle Industries Australia, Peter Burke, has explained to National Radio News if riders are caught not complying with the new safety standards, police have the ability to not only seize but crash the e-bike. He says this is relevant for residents and visitors.
6: The main changes for the riders in the community are age, must be 16, licence, must have a licence. They're the two key ones. There's obviously now the compliance with EN 15194, which says that if you modify the bike, you have broken the law, and that's something that's different from the past.
4: The Brisbane City Council has announced a near 4% rise in rates. Lord Mayor Adrian Schrinner is set to hand down the council's budget today. He says the average rate rise is below inflation. A Russian artist and vocal critic of President Vladimir Putin has been shot dead in Poland. Authorities say Robert K., also known as Semyon Skrepetsky, was shot in a car park in a town about 40 kilometres from the Belarusian border. Two Belarusian citizens have been detained. Turning to sport, France has defeated Senegal 3-1 in the FIFA World Cup. Kylian Mbappe scored two goals. The second match of the day between Iraq and Norway is about to get underway. Later, Lionel Messi's Argentina will take on Algeria and Austria will face Jordan. The AFL Tribunal has upheld a three-match suspension handed to North Melbourne's Paul Curtis. The 23-year-old was charged over a tackle that concussed West Coast's Hamish Davis. And in tennis, Alex de Minaur and Rinki Hijikata are both through to the second round of the Queen's Club Championships after straight sets wins this morning.
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1: And a very good morning to you. Apologies, we're a little bit late. 6 minutes past eight. And a very good morning also to Melina Barth MLC, who is online. And I had to keep you waiting, but... I apologise and thank you for joining me. I know you're very busy.
9: Good morning. Good morning, Mario. I hope you're well. Good morning, listeners, one and all.
1: When I introduced you earlier this morning, I said that I forgot which portfolios you are carrying as Shadow Ministry. Could you explain to us?
9: Sure.
1: Yeah.
9: Sure. My shadow portfolios are Aboriginal Affairs, also public land management, which is, in effect, we split off environment into different sections, into two parts. And I have, so I can genuinely heart on my hand on my heart say I have the largest portfolio because I cover all of our public land in Victoria, which is a really very exciting and very important portfolio from my perspective, and many regional people, and also outdoor recreation. So think of all the things that you do outside on that public land,
1: yep.
9: And that also encompasses my portfolio.
1: Well, that's why you've been out there on the road, literally on the road. And what was the reason we've seen you on social media doing a lot of work?
9: Standing on the side of a pothole.
1: Yeah.
9: Look, we know how desperate our roads are, and it's important to highlight the reality, because for regional Victorians, we drive over those potholes and crumbling edges and, you know, non-cleaned out drains, and they do have an impact on both our safety and also our transportation, the economics of moving things around in the country. And so the RACV has a survey, and it's seeking the most dangerous and worst road in country Victoria. And so I got out in my electorate the other day, did a bit of a spin around with Michael from my office. Shout out to Michael Mahaley, my great staffer.
1: Yeah.
9: And, you know, we just took a range of potholes to see firsthand, because people do say, you know, they're bad. I get about a lot, but it's still important to see. And I just wanted to show the government, you know, it's going to be hard to pick our worst road in Gippsland area, East Victoria, because there are so many. So, but also we have a plan in relation to that. The government is spending more on maintenance, but achieving less productivity and less square metres maintained or filled or cleaned up, you know, potholes filled, and but more about the actual integrity of the work that they're doing. Contractors get contracts, and they get them to the specified outline from the government. It's up to the government to make sure that these contracts are fit for purpose and that roads are being maintained properly, and they're not. So we're going to turn that around. 25% of the population, we deserve 25% of the infrastructure spend, and we're not getting that now.
1: Did you get any reaction on that? Maybe from, you know, locals and you know?
9: Sure. Everybody has their, I'll say, their favourite worst road. I mean, people drive around our roads and they say, well, Melina, what about this one? Have you seen that one?
1: Yeah.
9: Have you seen this one? Now, there is a difference. Some are council roads and some are many. A great length is state government responsible roads. And our commentary at the moment is around the state government roads because that's what I should be influencing in Parliament. And we should be looking at in government. And certainly council roads, councils need enough funds and need to direct their funds to maintain their roads as well.
1: So part of what you're trying to do is slowly give out some of the policies that you'll be chasing, new policies. And one of them, I would say, as crime continues to dominate the media, but more concerning is that it's occurring in our communities. What do you suggest if you're in government, how would you tackle this issue?
9: Sure. And crime is occurring in our communities, and it's quite challenging. You know, if we look at Latrobe Valley, it's trending upwards in a whole range of offences, from assault to theft to retail crime, burglary. This is not what we want to be seeing. Now, you and I know, and you and I will know police officers in our region, and they do an incredible job, but they are under-resourced in terms of personnel. And the reality is there are 500 fewer Victorian police officers than when Jacinta Allen became Premier some few years ago. And there's 1,500 vacancies on police office rosters. We want to target that. So it's not all about having more people on the beat, but deterrent, stopping crime before it exists, because there's a greater presence, is a really important one. Also enabling police to have that extra personnel to be nimble and to attend when and where they can and they should. Now, I'm not saying that they're not absolutely doing their best, but they are understaffed and that needs to change. More police presence walking around our streets. I'll give you an example. During the holidays in Traralgon Plaza, and I heard this from shop owners, from retailers, that there was a really big push because there's been, you know, as can be the case, there's been recalcitrant people doing things they shouldn't be in and around the precinct. They had a police presence. And that whole gnarly potential just diminished greatly. Why? Because there were more police driving there more police walking. Yep. So that's one thing. We need to have that. We also need to have our police stations open under this government. There are 41 police stations that were closed or operating on reduced counter hours. You know, you go into local, in our smaller towns, and they're either closed or greatly diminished, and that's across the board. So 41 closed or with reduced hours, we want to put more people behind the counter so that when you walk in, you can actually, you're not reading a sign on the door,
10: yes,
9: come back later. And again, this is not police fault, but it's about, you know, they can only distribute their personnel to the extent that they have them. And that's not supporting community safety in our region.
1: Now, the other thing is there might be seen as a conflict of interest here. I see that your party had a firearms forum in the Valley last week. Mm. How do you walk the line with community safety and firearms?
9: Mm. Thanks, Mario. We have seen, of course, unfortunately, right across Victoria and on December 15, the rise of crime, but also of, I would say, very anti-Australian way of life, of people acting as a terrorist and inflicting huge pain, and we saw it up at Bondi, on innocent, in this case, Jewish Australians. And that is completely and utterly unacceptable. But we've seen government, the federal government did a knee-jerk reaction, the New South Wales government had a knee-jerk reaction to put a cap, saying that if we cap the number of guns people are allowed to have as a licence, then we will stamp that out. And they are quite separate issues. The people in Bondi, the terrorists in Bondi, had three guns. And the cap suggested by the Ken Lay report, which has come down from the Victorian government, asked the former Chief Commissioner Ken Lay, and he's recommended a range of recommendations. The government accepted 15 out of 16. But to have a cap, they had three guns. A cap of four would not have made a difference. Those recalcitrant, horrific people were on a watch list and a ASIO at-risk register, but were allowed to still have those guns. We've got farmers in our region doing important pest control and, where it needs to be, humane control of injured animals. We also have pest controllers, which we've got a lot of, I'll say, feral pests in our area. And we have people clay target shooting, rifle range, etc. Indeed, I was at the Morwell Gun Club where there was the opening of their Olympic trench layout the other day. Yeah. And we've got field and game. These are really important community inclusive activities that having a cap and saying you're the problem is actually wrong. And so that's what we were about. We were about saying that we're all there looking for community safety, but it's not about targeting the wrong element, which is law-abiding firearm owners.
1: Mm. Now, a very, very contentious issue is the Premier. The approval of our Premier ratings is negative 37. Why has she dropped so low? But before you answer that question, apparently, this is a text talk from the Herald Sun today by Brian Lindhurst. None of the MPs guilty of condoning the Andrews Allen destruction of Victoria want to take over the poison chalice, because it looks like it was a victory for the Premier. People thought that on Tuesday she was going to be rolled. But that makes sense. Nobody wants to get into this mess, do they?
9: Well, they may want to. So there may be challenges in the wings, and we can all see and anticipate that there are. But the government is looking very, very seriously at the polls. And, you know, to that point, in relation to the last point, it said no to that gun cap, for example. It's read some of those polls. Its approval rating is virtually unprecedented at negative 37. There is a strong negative sense, not only around this Premier, but around the government. Her leadership pressure, the pressure on her would be high, extremely high. And they have to make a decision. Do they get rid of the Premier and say a fresh start? Well, hang on, that's not the right word, because that's our word that we often use with with Jess Wilson, but do they try and clean that negativity away and put someone like Ben Carroll in or Gabrielle Williams, Labor MP? In which case they're admitting defeat. They're admitting that, you know, they're quite toxic, that Labor's toxic in this state. Or do they hold on to her and, you know, nothing to see here, let's get the spin machine going and keep her through to the election? And this is the dilemma Labor is in. Now, from our perspective, Mario, that's all well and good. But we know, and particularly regional Victorians know, that we've been left behind by this government. If you look at the infrastructure spend, it's half where it should be. We've got crumbling roads, hospitals that need upgrading, or indeed in West Gippsland, a hospital that was committed by government and never delivered. And the list could go on, schools and the like. So we want to focus on what we will deliver, the Liberals and Nationals will deliver in government, and that is our focus. But the Premier is in a world of pain.
1: Now, a recent Victorian Audit General report into bushfire preparedness says Labor is not fixing problems in bushfire prevention. After 6 years, still no addressing issues. Does this put Victorians at risk?
9: Well, it's very interesting, Mario, when the Victorian Auditor General assesses departments, how they're behaving in terms of are they meeting the agenda that's been set, the policies that have been set. So 6 years ago, of course, we had the shocking fires, 2019-2020 fires, that really devastated our region, and loss of life, property, 1.8 million hectares of land, private and public. And there were lessons that came out of that that the Victoria Auditor General analysed and gave this to the government and said, you need to do certain things. 6 years later, this report's out and it says that the bushfire risk is being underestimated by government. The government is not analysing the risk in our forests and our regions. Fuel reduction decisions are not providing community with protection, and communities need to have that confidence that the system is designed to keep themselves safe. They need data. If you're going to collect data, it needs to be relevant and it needs to drive change and drive better safety. And the Auditor General is saying, well, it's not working. And the government has been caught out by the Auditor General saying it's meeting some of these objectives, and it's not. So it just, to my mind, shows, again, public land management is my portfolio. The government is not and has not taken seriously those risks that fuel hazards, fuel load build-up creates, and it's not mapping the data to say the work that it is doing is sufficient. So that's where we're up to with the Auditor General's report. Now, clearly, people may have seen that there's a bit more action in terms of, we'll say, planned burn. These are preparatory burns to take the fuel load out. And I would endorse that. But we're still way behind where we need to be. 1.4% of the public land estate has been minimised with fuel reduction in the last year. That's way short of the Bushfire Royal Commission recommendations.
1: And apart from that, okay, they might be let off the hook because we're heading into Christmas, but fuel reduction should be taking place right now, shouldn't it?
9: That's right. The government will say the window is closing, and many fire scientists that I speak to, and they do belt on my door and come into my emails, and we do have conversations, and also not only bushfire specialists, but forestry, people who understand forestry, actually say that the window is not closing. We need to be more adaptable. We need to have, get this, more regionally based staff doing the work more nimbly when the conditions are right. So by the time you look at the weather, it gets assessed, there's a whole plan burn, you know, ready to go, and then it's got to go back into the slow bureaucracy to have the endorsement. I see, and this would be my policy, is that we need to have more people in the region with the capabilities and the authority to activate those planned burns when the conditions are right, safe and optimal for a good outcome.
1: So, are you in Parliament today or
9: Yes. Yes, we are. Yes, we're sitting this week. There's a bit of action from my perspective this week.
1: Tell us about it. Tell us about that.
9: Oh, look, we've got this bill called the Outdoor Recreation Bill, and that's combining Victorian Fisheries Authority, so think all things commercial and recreational fishing, with the Game Management Authority, so think the regulator in relation to hunting. So they're merging. And I've taken a lot of consultation with both commercial fishing industry, recreational fishers and hunting groups and others, and, you know, we'll say conservationists and the like, to try and improve this bill that the government is putting through. So that's some of the work I'm doing. Sometimes it's all in the background. You have a conversation with stakeholders, you have a conversation with government, you say, how can you improve this? Because there are some concerns. So that's some of the work I've been doing for the last few weeks, Mario.
1: There you go. You're always busy, aren't you?
9: That's it.
1: I said, you're always busy, aren't you?
9: Yes. Look, it's important to do this work, you know, and there can be ribbon cutting, but I think a lot of democracy also is about getting down in the weeds and actually improving legislation. Legislation, our laws drive outcomes and they can drive perverse outcomes. And there are people in this space, for example, you know, people who want to access public land but feel that this government has been locking up our public land over time. And I want to make sure that that's reversed in any actions that I can achieve.
1: On a lighter note, give us an update on your beautiful grandchild.
9: That's it. Oh, she turned two the other day. I couldn't go up there, but we are seeing her in I think it's probably about a month's time. But she's chattering away. She's Mrs. Chatterbox.
1: Yeah.
9: Her vocabulary is amazing. My son and daughter-in-law are doing a great job. And I'm called Nana, and my mum is called Nanny.
1: So
9: her great grandmother is alive and well. So we get on FaceTime, and you know, there's Nana and Nanny. It's like we're a comedy duo on FaceTime. So, but she's a great little girl. We play hide and seek where I count, you know,
1: really?
9: And then she goes and puts herself under a rug, and apparently Dad finds her. So that's our game on FaceTime.
1: Oh, that's lovely, isn't it? That takes away all the pressure from politics, doesn't it?
9: Well, it's so lovely. It's enchanting to see them grow.
1: Once again, thank you very much, Melina. And it's always lovely, a pleasure having you on the show.
9: Thanks very much. Happy Wednesday, everyone. Take care and hope all goes well.
1: Melina Bhatt, MLC. And it's time for the news. Or, well, I'm gonna put some music on first because we still got a little bit of time. So try this. If it works, maybe it will.

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1: It started small.
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3: I didn't feel like
1: me.
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6: Good morning, I'm Laura Devoy. The federal government has locked in a 15% pay rise for childcare workers. The government is investing a further $3.6 billion over the next 2 years, but the investment will be tied to a commitment from childcare centres to limit fee increases. From July, workers in the family daycare and in-home sectors will also be eligible for the payment. And from July next year, services that don't meet the safety standard will have their funding cut or suspended. With a deal to end the war with Iran set to be signed this week, US President Donald Trump is now turning his attention to the Russia-Ukraine conflict. It's been more than 4 years since Russia invaded its neighbour. Overnight, Mr. Trump met with Ukraine's President Volodymyr Zelensky at the G7 summit in France, and he spoke with Russia's Vladimir Putin earlier this week. He says Russia should make a deal.
7: Russia's lost tremendous amounts of people, and so has Ukraine. And it's crazy what's going on there, but we had a meeting, and we'll see how. I spoke with President Putin on Sunday, and it's sort of the same thing. I mean, they just keep going, fighting, losing soldiers. They lose so many soldiers.
6: Another two men have been charged in relation to the alleged kidnapping and murder of an elderly man in Sydney earlier this year. Police say 85-year-old Chris Bagsarian was taken from his home in North Ryde in February in a case of mistaken identity. His remains were found 11 days later. Two men, aged 19 and 21, were arrested yesterday and charged with murder and take detain in company with intent to ransom, occasioning actual bodily harm. They'll both face court today. Four others have previously been charged and remain before the courts. Bicycle Industries Australia is supporting Queensland's e-bike safety changes. The new laws come into effect next month and will crack down on dangerous and illegal e-bikes and e-scooters. General Manager at Bicycle Industries Australia, Peter Burke, has explained to National Radio News if riders are caught not complying with the new safety standards, police have the ability to not only seize but crash the e-bike. He says this is relevant for residents and visitors.
8: The main changes for the riders in the community are age, must be 16, licence, must have a licence. They're the two key ones. There's obviously now the compliance with EN 15194, which says that if you modify the bike, you have broken the law, and that's something that's different from the past.
6: The Brisbane City Council has announced a near 4% rise in rates. Lord Mayor Adrian Schrinner is set to hand down the council's budget today. He says the average rate rise is below inflation. A Russian artist and vocal critic of President Vladimir Putin has been shot dead in Poland. Authorities say Robert K., also known as Semyon Skrepetsky, was shot in a car park in a town about 40 kilometres from the Belarusian border. Two Belarusian citizens have been detained. Turning to sport, France has defeated Senegal 3-1 in the FIFA World Cup. Kylian Mbappe scored 2 goals. The second match of the day between Iraq and Norway is about to get underway. Later, Lionel Messi's Argentina will take on Algeria and Austria will face Jordan. The AFL Tribunal has upheld a 3-match suspension handed to North Melbourne's Paul Curtis. The 23-year-old was charged over a tackle that concussed West Coast's Hamish Davis. And in tennis, Alex de Minaur and Rinki Hijikata are both through to the second round of the Queen's Club Championships after straight sets wins this morning.
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10: 8:34, good morning. It is Breakfast with Mario. And how are you this morning? Temperature right now in Morwell is still 10 degrees, heading for a top of 20 in Latrobe Valley. 21 in Sale, Druin, Warrigal, Moe and also Leangatha. Traralgon 20, 11 Malbobo, 17 Wilson's Promontory. Today in Latrobe Valley, it's going to be a partly cloudy day. Patchy morning fog, which we've got plenty of that at the time. So drive carefully and light winds. Tomorrow, after a low of 10, maximum 19, cloudy, high chance of showers, most likely in the afternoon and evening with light winds. And then Friday, minimum 6, maximum 17, partly cloudy, high chance of showers, most likely in the afternoon and evening. Light winds becoming northwesterly up to 20 kilometers per hour during the day, then tending westerly during the afternoon. And according to my report, there is a strong wind warning current for Port Phillip. Now, according to the report by Johnny Washer, no rain recorded last 24 hours in Maui. So a total of 33.3 is carried forward as this month's top. And last year, at this stage, we only had 22 millimeters of rain recorded. Since the 1st of January this year, 318.1 millimetres of rain have been recorded in Maui against 210, which was the total last week. Last year. Now, I don't know if Martin is coming in today, but that's okay. Martin Cameron, our Long Hill of Parliament. But there is a very good letter today in the Herald Sun on the page 20, the opinion page. Your say, and this is by Lyle Geyer from Essendon. Respectful debate, and this says a lot. Even the introduction to this letter, respectful debate. We talk about it, but does it happen? Have a listen to this. In a multicultural democracy such as we claim to be, a key pillar of tolerance and acceptance ought to be the respectful promotion of open debate within all levels of education. It was 18th century philosopher Voltaire who stated, "I may not agree with what you say, but I will defend to death your right to say it." A champion of free speech and open debate, he, like so many of his contemporaries, celebrated logical discussion and debate as a gift. Members of any debating team take delight in the contest of ideas, testing the validity of one opinion against another. But unfortunately, we now live in a society where partisan views dominate all discussions, where arguments must be avoided. I have always believed that in any open debate or philosophical dispute, the person who is ultimately defeated through logical argument is a winner, for they gained so much in the process. As Dr. Norman R. Rose stated in school debating classes, there was no polarization and there was respect for different opinions. It is not just the fragmentation of our culture that is to blame, but it is also the inability to tolerate differences and accept the validity of alternate arguments. Having spent my working life trying to foster respectful discussion among primary students, and this is important, I lament what appears to be nothing other than unapologetic indoctrination of our youth with scant encouragement of open-minded inquiry and respectful debate. Lyle Geyer from Essendon. And that resonates a lot. I lament what appears to be nothing than indoctrination of youth today. And debt. Does debt include also young children?

That says it all, doesn't it? And editorial today in the Herald Sun, Victoria must find growth. This makes sense also. With all the talk about the need to lift national productivity, you can assume economists are looking squarely at Victoria. Interesting. Once the most reliable engine room of Australia's economy for services, commerce, hospitality and manufacturing beyond the boom mining sector in the north and west of the nation, Victoria used to be a place for investment, outcomes and dynamism. It's certainly not at the moment, and when it comes to helping growth national productivity, Victoria, if you take away population-led growth and focus on per capita output, is now more brake than accelerator. Millions of Australian mortgage holders and businesses on Tuesday issued a sigh of relief when the RBA announced the central cash rate would remain on hold at 4.35% for three months. Now, one interest payment alone to service debt here in Victoria to tax from working Victorians will go from footing $24.4 million per day to a staggering $32.3 million a day by 2029. Now, with economy like that, none of this is according to what we said before. Of course, the Deputy Premier, Ben Carroll, wouldn't push for the leadership as it wouldn't look good on him if he lost the election. That was Greg from Bundoora. And the other thing is, if we go federally, so now that the war in Iran is ending, hopefully, who will Anthony Albanese and Jim Chalmers blame for their woeful management of Australia's economy? That was by Richard T. from Sandringham. And the other one, on a lighter note, Loretta from Narrabourne. It won't be long before we see Albo wearing a Socceroos scarf or jersey, hoping some of the popularity will rub on him.

Ollie's, stop, stop, stop. And where is it going to stop? Good morning. It is Breakfast with Mario. Coming up at 9 o'clock, Country Crew. Or, yeah, the Drongos, yeah, they're all here. That's after 9 o'clock. And before we go to the next song, which I've already put in, from World News in Santo Domingo. The owners of a nightclub in the Dominican Republic that collapsed last year, killing 236 people, will be sent to trial. The roof of the Jet Set Club caved in early on April 8, 2025, during a concert by star Robbie Perez. Perez, 69, died, as did two retired Major League Basketball players and a provincial governor. Owners, Antonio and his sister, Mirbel, are facing manslaughter charges, although the victims' families have been pushing for intentional homicide. Manslaughter charges against what the families are pushing for, intentional homicide. Well, if they knew that the building was not up to scratch, there might be questions asked there, wouldn't there?

Engelbert Humperdinck. I think he's getting close to 90, and he's still performing, and that is his version of Are You Lonesome Tonight. Now, myself and Damien talked about the password, that is a problem for people like myself, passwords. You're always asked for your password. The article says that Australia's favourite passwords have been revealed. The top three most used passwords are admin, password, and 123456, with each used by tens of thousands of Australians. According to NordPress, competing, the top five are Jolly Joe 1 and 112233ABAT. As the end of the financial year approaches, ANZ is urging customers to stay scam safe, including ensuring passwords are secure. While it isn't always convenient to come up with a new password, it is crucial to helping keep your businesses safe. The best passwords are long, unique, and unpredictable. How the hell are you going to remember that? ANZ General Manager of Transaction Banking, Business and Private Bank, Cosi Angelis, said. He didn't tell about how the hell you are going to remember that. I added that one. But you can spend hours and hours every month changing passwords. How did we manage before? Coming up, Country Crew, the Drongos. Thank you. I'll join you again next week. 104.7 Gippsland FM, connecting our community.

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3: Good morning, I'm Laura Devoy. Firearms will be restricted to Australian citizens, New Zealand citizens who are permanent residents, and non-citizens who need one for work in Victoria. The state government has announced changes to gun laws. Background checks will be strengthened and harsher penalties will be in place for those caught trafficking firearms. The government says the laws will also expand the Chief Commissioner of Police's power to temporarily reclassify firearms. The Australian Medical Association is calling for urgent action to address doctor shortages. Shannon Kirkwood has more.
4: The AMA says the Whole of Medical Workforce Compendium report details the projected shortfall of specialists and registrars. An undersupply of full-time equivalent specialists is forecast to reach close to 7,000 by 2033. For registrars, it's 2,398. AMA President Dr. Danielle McMullen says the report also brings attention to the reliance on international medical graduates. She says Australia must build a more sustainable and effective domestic training pipeline. The AMA is asking state and territory governments to do more to boost training places, for the federal government to expand its specialist training program, and a commitment from all governments to meet requirements of a national agreement crucial to high-quality patient care and retention.
3: The federal government has changed travel advice for several Middle Eastern countries. Bahrain, Israel, Kuwait, Qatar, and the United Arab Emirates are no longer listed as do not travel, but as reconsider your need to travel. However, there are some parts of Israel which remain do not travel. The Department of Foreign Affairs and Trade says advice levels can go back up if conditions deteriorate. Australians should check the government's Smart Traveller website for advice before travelling. Abortion is back on the agenda in South Australia as lawmakers debate a proposed ban for the third time in 2 years. A bill introduced by MLC Sarah Game proposes banning abortions after 25 weeks gestation unless necessary to save the mother's life. MLC Robert Sims told the ABC he wants to see the bill defeated.
5: Late-term abortion is a decision that should be made by a woman in consultation with her doctor. And we've had these debates in the past. I think it's really regrettable that now South Australian women are having their basic reproductive rights being put under the microscope in this way.
3: The Australian Radio Network has agreed to pay radio host Kyle Sandilands more than $12 million as part of a legal settlement. Mr. Sandilands had sued his former employer for $85 million following the termination of his contract, which came after a falling out with co-host Jackie O. Henderson. Ms. Henderson has launched her own legal action against ARN. The US military is reportedly planning to stockpile weapons in Australia. Citing documents and officials, the AFP news agency says the stockpile would be positioned beyond the range of most Chinese missiles. The weapons will be kept in Melbourne before being moved to warehouses to be constructed next year in rural Victoria. Turning to sport, in athletics, Gout Gout has finished third in the 150 metres at the Ostrava Golden Spike in Czechia. Olympic gold medalist Noah Lyles won the race and broke the world record with a time of 14.67 seconds. Gout's time of 14.96 is an Australian record. And in tennis, Serena Williams' return to Wimbledon has been confirmed. The All England Tennis Club has granted a wild card to Serena and Sister Venus for the women's doubles draw. The sisters have won 6 doubles titles together at Wimbledon.
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9: Let's take a look at the weather from the Bureau for your 4-day forecast for Gippsland and the Latrobe Valley as we get the weather up. It is partly cloudy, patchy morning fog with light winds, top of 20 degrees today. For Thursday, it will be cloudy with high chance of showers, most likely in the afternoon and evening. Top of 19 degrees, and for your Friday, partly cloudy, high chance of showers, most likely in the afternoon and evening, and that's with light winds. Top of 17 degrees, and at the moment, would you believe there is no temperature currently on the screen? Oh, that's right, I've got to do this and do something clever. And it just didn't do it. So
10: wasn't so clever after all.
9: Okay, I've got to go to the other form of technology. Dismiss that one because it said birthday something. Guys, why I do that? Can you talk amongst yourselves?
10: Oh, good on you. Good morning, everybody.
11: Good morning, everyone.
10: Good morning, Chris.
11: Good morning, Chief. Now it's a bit cold in here. We don't know what the temperature is.
12: It's turned me off, but. It's someone's birthday, and it's not yours, Chief, and it's not mine.
10: No.
12: It must be Sean's. There's no smoke detectors in here. So on the count of three, Chief, one, two, three.
13: Happy birthday to you. Happy birthday to you. Happy birthday, dear Sean.
12: Number two.
13: Happy birthday to you.
12: Hip, hip.
10: Hooray. Hip, hip. Hooray.
12: You only get two hip, hip, hips because you're only numbers. Now, you have to blow the candle out before the smoke detectors go off.
10: Yeah, that's right. There's one up there, actually.
12: Oh, yes.
10: Happy very birthday. Well done.
9: Oh, thank you, thank you. What? Oh, thank you, guys. And after all that, guess what? I haven't got a temperature.
10: Well, that's a good thing, isn't it, if he hasn't got a temperature?
9: Anyone else got...
10: you're not sick,
12: you haven't got a fever, then.
10: No, that's
9: I haven't
10: right.
9: got a fever. Anyone got a temperature on the...
12: No. It must be... It's just say C-O-L-D.
9: Yeah. No temperatures at all.
12: No temperature. Current temperature. Well, look, it doesn't really matter. Happy birthday, lad.
9: Well, thank you.
10: Does it really matter what temperature is? We're inside.
9: Yes. I'd say 10.
10: I'd say 10?
12: Yes. And you're with the Drongos if you haven't
9: already. Well, yes. You are with the Drongos on this Monday. No, Friday.
10: Monday now. We've changed days
12: already. Friday, Wednesday.
10: Oh, geez.
9: Oh, dear me, help me. Yeah, Wednesday.
12: See, he's getting old.
10: He's got to be. Yeah, happens. That's right. That's you getting, what happens. Getting that funny thing that you get when you get old.
9: That's it.
12: Oh, I had a word for it, but I forgot what it was.
10: Yeah, that's right.
9: Well.
10: Well, we'll play some music then.
9: I think you better play a song.
10: How about a bit of Olivia Newton-John to kick off the show?
12: Very
10: Xanadu!
12: Good.

0: Oh, thank you, crowd. Yes, the crowd were going wild.
1: Yes, well, what do you expect, you know?
0: Well, that's right.
1: Olivia Newton-John.
0: Whew. Oh, tell
1: you
0: what.
1: A brilliant voice.
0: She had a brilliant voice, didn't she? And, of course, she was in Greece.
1: She was. What a brilliant job, too.
0: Brilliant
1: what
0: job.
1: A great movie that was.
0: That was a great movie. Now, thank you for your phone call and for your birthday wishes there, Joan. And we kind of read each other's mind because my first song was Turn It On and Turn It Up, Turn Me Loose. And Joan wanted that song, so let's play that one for her right now.

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1: That was Troy Cassidaly with the River Runs. I don't know what one
0: Troy
1: was before
0: Cassidaly.
1: That.
0: Well, actually, yes, that's the right one. Troy
1: Cassidaly. Are you right or what?
0: Is going to be.
1: What's the temperature?
2: Yeah, what's the temperature, Sean? 10?
0: It's 10, but yeah. I think it's 12,
1: oh,
0: isn't it?
1: Well, it was 12 on my 10. Phone, but we checked.
2: It's 10 on mine.
1: It's about it's 3, chilly, minus 3 in here at the moment.
2: Yeah, it's a bit chilly.
0: Well, it
2: isn't
0: is.
2: It?
0: Getting back to Troy Cassidaly,
1: yes.
0: He's going to be in December coming to Traralgon with Ian Moss.
1: Ooh, what a double that'll be.
0: At the Performing Arts Centre
1: yes.
0: in Traralgon.
1: Wow,
0: so that'll
1: good.
0: Be good.
2: Yeah, it certainly
1: Speaking
2: will.
1: Of duos, I saw last Friday, I saw. Darren Coggan and Damien Leaf in concert. They were fabulous.
0: Fabulous?
1: Yeah, that's absolutely amazing.
2: Where was that at?
1: That was at the West Gippsland Arts Centre.
2: Oh.
1: The WGAC. And they had four girls playing in the string quartet at the back who were from Warrigal.
0: Oh, wow.
1: And
0: yeah.
1: they was there. They hadn't. They'd practiced for an hour
0: yep.
1: before the show. And they were absolutely sensational.
2: Well, that's good, isn't it?
1: It was a yep. great show.
0: And, of course...
1: Thanks, Darren, for those tickets, by the way, if he's listening, which he probably isn't. But
0: great interview last week, too, with
1: Thank
0: Darren.
1: You. With Darren and yes. Damien.
0: And Damien.
1: Yeah, they were very, very nice young men.
0: Wonderful stuff.
2: Good.
0: Oh, it's chilly in here, isn't it?
1: It is freezing.
2: Here, you get the thing to work then.
0: We're under.
2: Obviously, I'm doing the wrong.
1: We're under duress here.
2: I think I'd better play a song.
0: Hey, we're in the Antarctic.
1: Yes, right. Here, Rob, I know what it feels like now.
2: That's it. We're all young and beautiful. Carrie Underwood.

0: Ah, oh, brilliant song there.
1: Exactly. And Carrie Underwood.
0: Carrie Underwood.
1: Yep.
0: Great singer too.
2: Carry on.
1: Carry on, gang.
0: Carry
1: what
0: a
1: great chase they were, weren't they?
0: Now, we got you up loud and clear, Chris, because last week apparently you're
1: a dodgy.
0: We know you're a drongo.
2: I could hear me. That's unfortunate, but there you are. But no one else could.
1: as long as you can hear yourself, that's all that matters.
0: What have you got, mister? G.
1: G? He's got G. I haven't heard that G.
0: Just trying to read the CD.
2: Oh.
1: Can you read now?
2: Shouldn't you play it?
0: Going Under, Getting Over You.
1: Oh, blimey.
2: Right. What was that?
0: Brooks and Dunn.
1: Good job.
2: It's nearly done.
1: This is why you're supposed to have a CD ready, prepared instead of snoring.
0: I haven't even got music in the...
2: I think he had a bit of a celebration this morning.
0: Yes, I have.
2: Did you put whiskey on your Cocoa Pops instead of milk or what?
0: Well, how about we'll go with this one because this seems to be pretty good for me right now. Billy Cunnington with...
1: You can't even say it.
0: Off My Rocker.
1: Oh, definitely off your rocker.
0: Yeah, perfect.

0: Oh, what a great song.
1: Good. Off his rocker. Oops.
0: Off his rocker.
2: Wants
0: off
2: to keep going.
0: Yes. Oh, it did want to keep going. That was, yes, of course, Off My Rocker by
1: Billy Cunnington.
2: Or is it Carrington?
1: Cunnington.
2: Is it?
0: Yes. No, actually,
2: I think it's Billy Carrington.
1: Double N?
0: Or D? C-U-R-R-I-N.
1: Ah, Carrington. Yes, yeah, Carrington. You're right.
2: Yeah.
0: You're right, you Carrington.
2: Of course, I'm the chief.
1: I'm always right. And now we know why.
0: So, are you right to play a song?
2: Oh, I am, actually.
1: Hey,
2: yes.
1: What
2: about this bloke over here first, though?
0: That's right.
1: I got you the cake.
0: Oh, that's right, you did too.
1: Yeah,
2: oh, yeah, definitely.
0: Sorry.
1: Don't be sorry, it's too late now, I'm offended.
2: Yeah, that's it. So what have you got, Chris?
1: I don't know, I've forgotten now, so long it's a day to go. I think it's Keith Urban.
0: Number two.
1: Boys Get a Truck. Is it on track 10?
0: Yes, it is.
1: Oh, we're right then.
2: Okay, go for it.

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1: It started small.
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1: I didn't feel like...
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9: We should be filming this.
8: I'd reckon something clever's going to come up.
7: Right. Now, we have got happening on August the 2nd. 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So it's all happening at the Morwell Club on the 2nd of August from 1 p.m. Now, tickets are $25 at the door, but you could also book with Hillary. And that one is 0439 980 226.
8: Very
7: one.
8: Good.
9: Very
7: but,
9: good.
7: We've got other things happening on the first two.
8: Yes. Well,
9: the 1st of August is the Gippsland FM
8: Trivia Night.
9: Trivia Night.
7: No.
8: What? No.
7: Trivia Night's in July.
9: Oh, Trivia July. In July. What's
8: you've
9: on
8: got
9: the 1st
8: wrong.
9: Of August then?
7: Pick a box.
9: Pick a box. That's right.
7: That's
9: yes,
7: the
9: that's
7: one.
9: Right.
8: Yeah.
9: Pick a box on the 1st.
8: It had to be something.
9: And the Trivia Night is when?
7: July the 3rd.
9: July the 3rd.
7: At the More Bowls Club.
8: Yes.
7: Yeah, so lots of things happening.
9: Yes. So stay tuned and we'll give details of all these things.
8: Yes, yes. Yeah,
7: that's exactly right. Okay, it's 9:36. Who's go now?
9: Well, who had a go? Oh. No, it's the
8: Must
9: Chiefs.
8: Must be me, yep.
9: It's the Chiefs.
8: How about we have a bit of Diane Corcoran?
9: How about it?
8: Yeah. Then there's
9: why
8: me.
9: Not?
7: When there is me.
8: Yeah,
7: or
8: well,
7: you.
8: Then there is me, yeah.

0: Brilliant song there. Beautiful voice too.
1: Yes.
0: Talented voice.
1: Yes.
2: Talented. Wow. Talented. Where did you find voice. That? You've been in the Funkin' Wagner.
1: Who I have. Who was it?
2: Diana Corcoran.
1: Diana Corcoran. Yes.
0: Diana Corcoran.
1: Thank you very much.
0: Brilliant voice. Great talent.
1: Yep.
0: The time is just on a freckle past six.
2: You're going on to a wart, is it?
0: No, it's 9:40 here at Kippsade FM.
1: Is it?
0: With the Drongos.
1: In the Drongos.
0: What more could you want on
1: and
0: a Wednesday?
1: And just for the doubters, there is actually 28 species or 27 species of birds called Drongos.
2: Yep.
1: So for those doubters out there,
0: that's right.
1: There is actually a bird species called the Drongo.
2: Speckled Drongo?
1: Yeah.
2: That's what we are, the Speckled Drongos.
1: We're the Radio Drongos.
2: Yeah.
0: The Radio Drongos.
1: Found in the studio only in Morwell.
2: Only found in Morwell.
0: And
2: what have you got, mister?
0: Only found in Morwell. That's just pretty great.
2: Are you going to play a song, or are you just going to...
0: No, I'm just...
1: Come on, birthday boy, give us a tune.
0: Here's a tune. Now, later on, I'm going to play a couple of tunes.
2: No, we want to know now, not later on.
1: Don't call me later on.
0: Yeah. No, later
2: no
0: on.
2: No point calling us later on.
0: And you have to guess them.
1: Yeah, well, oh, yes. Yes, we're giving away air guitars.
0: We are. But right now, in the meantime, here's a bit of the extras. And this one's called Tell Him. Now,
2: where to go or?
0: No.
2: Oh,
0: but
2: no.
0: Tessa did a version of this song too.
2: Oh, very good.
0: From Destiny on. No.

0: Oh, what a brilliant song by The Extras, of course. Now, I can't go a show without having a little joke here and there.
1: Oh, no, you can't.
2: I'm just going to have a little nap.
0: No, don't have a nap because...
1: You might miss the punchline.
0: Yes. Now, this one is called, What Did One Hat Say to Another?
2: I give up.
1: I give up that.
0: You wait here, I'll go ahead.
1: Oh, dear.
2: Oh, that's pretty. Oh, that's pathetic. Man, find a better one.
0: Oh, well, here we go. What's orange and sounds like a carrot?
1: What's Donald Trump?
0: A parrot.
1: Jeez.
0: Yeah, pretty. Did you hear about the two people who
1: we're going to, aren't we?
0: Who's...
1: Did I
0: hear? No, I don't want to read that one, actually.
1: That's good.
0: That's not a good one.
1: You mean the others were?
0: Yeah.
1: Yeah, right, okay.
0: Well...
1: They're better than that one.
0: What do you call a pony with a cough?
2: A cough pony.
0: A little horse.
1: That's enough of that.
0: Right. They're supposed to be called...
1: I was going
0: to
1: say far.
0: Well, they're supposed to be called the funniest short jokes to make you laugh out loud.
1: Oh, well.
2: Oh, well, they did that for sure. Wow.
0: All right, moving right along.
1: Okay, it's my go, I believe.
0: I believe it is.
1: I don't know what I've put. No, I know. I've got John Denver.
2: John Denver.
1: This is not a subtle hint, Sean, but it's called Back Home Again.
0: Yeah.

0: Oh, wouldn't it be lovely to be back home again?
1: Yeah, it would be.
0: But
1: I'm falling asleep here.
0: Love coming here, and well, this one will wake you up. How do you make a tissue dance?
1: I have no idea.
2: I don't. Blow its nose.
0: You put a little boogie in it.
1: Oh, that's sad.
2: That's terrible.
1: Oh, jeez.
2: Ladies and gentlemen, this is a family.

0: Show Pony.
1: Yeah.
0: Oh, yeah. They're fantastic.
2: What a great band, aren't they?
0: Destiny Oz Band.
1: Yes. Now based in Adelaide.
0: Yes,
2: worse luck.
1: There you go.
2: That's what happens.
0: That is what happens.
2: Yep.
0: 5 minutes away from 10 o'clock.
2: Well, you better play a song quickly.
1: Joking.
0: Oh, I think I better. Well,
2: he doesn't joke about things like that.
1: Doesn't he? No.
2: No,
1: he
2: no.
0: Well, here's Adam Harvey now with Mr. Right.
2: Who? Mr. Right?
0: Mr. Right.
2: Bryce Right.

0: There we go. We're coming up to the news at 10 o'clock, which is going to be happening
1: at
0: right about now at 10 o'clock.
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3: Good morning, I'm Laura Devoy. The federal government has locked in a 15% pay rise for childcare workers. The government is investing a further $3.6 billion over the next 2 years. But the investment will be tied to a commitment from childcare centres to limit fee increases. From July, workers in the family daycare and in-home sectors will also be eligible for the payment. Education Minister Jason Clare told the ABC childcare workers deserve to be paid more.
4: They love what they do, but love doesn't pay the bills. And we saw over the last few years a lot of childcare workers leave the profession to go and work at Woolies or Bunnings because they could earn more there. Turns out when you pay people more people want to do the job. And over the last year and a half or so, we've increased the workforce by 20,000.
3: Two men will face court today, charged in relation to the alleged kidnapping and murder of an elderly man. Police say 85-year-old Chris Bagsarian was taken from his home in North Ryde in February in a case of mistaken identity. His remains were found 11 days later.